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6: Welcome back inside Golf Talk Canada, Hour 2, the back nine here on the show. Adam Scully, Mark Zucchino, Bob Weeks. And to kick off Hour number 2, a good friend of the show, someone who we last had on during the RBC Canadian Open. He joined us around the set. I actually saw this guy in the parking lot of Ballantrae Golf Club on Friday morning, which was very funny and random. But here he is, TJ Rule from Golf Away Tours. TJ, good morning. How are you?
7: Gentlemen, I'm great. How are you doing, Scully?
6: We are good, my man. Good to have you back on. And there's a lot of great travel opportunities here, obviously, as the summer is winding down, coming to a close, and people looking ahead to next year. And that's where the PGA of Ontario Pro-Am in Portugal is going on in 2027. For those who aren't aware, TJ, tell our audience about this.
7: Yeah, it's an exciting event that we're running with PGA of Ontario. As you know, and most people know, we have a partnership with PGA professional associations across the country, including PGA of Ontario. And as part of our partnership with them, we organize this Pro-Am for next year. And they've done Pro-Ams in the past, but never over in Europe. So this is something that we're excited about, to get people over to a destination that we're pretty passionate about in Portugal, and somewhere where people are really going to enjoy not just the golf courses, which are world class, but also, you know, the culture and the food and the wine and everything else that goes along with it. So we're pretty excited. We got the event going next March. And right now we still have some spots available. It's filling up quickly, but we have some spots available. So we wanted to kind of get the word out to people that, in case they're interested in seeing this incredible golf destination.
8: Where is it, Tej? Is it down in the Algarve? How many courses? If someone's interested and they go, wow, I've been thinking about Portugal, this might be a way to do it, should they just kind of poke their PGA professional?
7: Yeah, exactly. And you know what? It's not down in the Algarve. You know, we've talked about Portugal a fair bit in the last little while because it's a destination that's really growing from a golf travel perspective. A lot of the destination, a lot of people who visited Portugal in the past would go down to the Algarve because that's where a lot of the golf is. And there's still some great golf down there, but the area in and around Lisbon has really grown up in the last number of years. And you know, the two courses that we have as part of this Pro-Am are about an hour and a half south of Lisbon, in an area called Comporta. The first course, which opened about 4 years ago, is Comporta Dunas, David McClay Kidd design, and it's spectacular. It's honestly one of the best golf courses in continental Europe. It's rated already as the best course in Portugal. And its sister course, which is called Tor, which is about 15 minutes away, was designed by Sergio Garcia, just opened a couple of years ago, and, you know, is equally as dramatic and, you know, kind of more of a linksy style sandy property, you know, really fun golf courses to play. And so that's the area that we're concentrating on for this event. We've got people staying at a resort, a five-star resort nearby called Sublime, which is a very spread-out resort, has great sort of villas, mini villas, and with their own individual pools and lots of facilities on site, you know, in terms of a spa and tennis and padel and everything like that that, you know, people can use when they're not golfing during this event. So we're pretty excited about this. It's an awesome area that we, you know, love ourselves, but also our clients who have gone in the last couple of years have raved about.
1: TJ, first of all, is it padel or paddle? I keep getting that back and forth.
7: Good question. And you know what, Bobby? As you guys know, I spent last year living in Bali, and it's a very popular sport there, and I got addicted to it. And it's a great game. Yeah. I love it. And you know what? It started in Mexico and became really popular in Spain. And in the Spanish language, it's pronounced padel. So I guess that's the way it should be pronounced, but a lot of people say paddle as well. So either one works.
1: I've become an addict to it as well. We've played it a few times in Barbados recently, and it's a great game. But getting back to what you're saying is, in more of a general sense, I hear a lot more people going to Portugal, more people like going there and spending the winter there, and obviously the golf is a good draw for them on there. But do you sense that? Do you sense there's a movement now to Portugal and, let's say, Spain a little bit? But I've heard more and more people going and spending their winters in Portugal.
7: Yeah, you know what? Well, as you can imagine, we're getting a lot of calls from people not wanting to go to the traditional winter destinations south of the border now and trying to find alternatives to that. And I think, you know, Portugal and Spain to a certain extent, but mostly Portugal has really, you know, taken over in terms of popularity for that type of a getaway. You know, it's still fairly reasonably priced from a global golf perspective. I think Portugal is very affordable still. The weather is quite good. It's not hot. You know, you go there and in the middle of winter, I guess, you know, the high temperatures would be in the mid-teens. So it's not like a, you know, beach weather throughout the winter, but it is decent golf weather. And people are going there for that. And, you know, because there's so much great, you know, golf product now and new courses opening up all the time. And you can go down to even, this is where the Algarve really comes into play because there's so much golf down there and a lot of great places to stay if you wanted to sort of rent a villa or stay at a resort for a longer stay. So yeah, Bob, you know, it is becoming a lot more popular, especially with people looking for alternatives to the U.S.
6: 100%. And TJ, the beauty of this in particular for us, this is kind of selfishly, but we actually went together to Portugal back in March of 2024, and we played Comporta Dunas. And this is like, it must have been, what, a year old-ish at the time? And I remember it was just so well manicured. It was in great shape. But I also remember the challenging undulation. I remember there were both uphill and downhill, both shots off the green and into greens, right?
7: Yeah, it's quite a dramatic property. But so well designed that, you know, it doesn't feel hilly. You know, it's not too dramatic. It's not too, there aren't too many like severely uphill holes or anything like that. It's just a nice blend of holes, and kind of every hole is unique out there. And you know, honestly, it's got to be one of the top courses in continental Europe. And that's the feedback we get from clients who go there. And again, the conditioning, as you said, is spectacular. It was only, you know, say a year and a half or 2 years old when we played it. You know, they still didn't have a clubhouse. They still didn't have everything in place, but the golf course itself was just in incredible condition. And that, you know, continues to today. It's only getting better and better. And, you know, we're excited to have this event there. It's going to be spectacular.
8: Tej, outside the event, like obviously, if you love pro-ams, which a lot of our listeners do, we've got a lot of them coming to Casa de Campo for another PGA of Ontario pro-am that's sold out right away at the end of the fall because people love pro-ams. I love that this one's at a different time of year. It's in the spring, so completely different time of year, completely different flavor. Going to Europe for the first time is so cool. So if any of our listeners are interested in this, like, poke

0: talk to people who have done trips, say they did a trip before COVID and, you know, they try to do a similar trip now and the price is double. That's not uncommon for destinations to be, to have doubled in price. You know, some of the top golf destinations, Portugal is not quite there. I'd say, yeah, from a value perspective, you know, it's a lot more affordable, and because the quality of golf is right up there now with these new courses, and there's so much more to offer, right? Like the food in Portugal is so good, and the other thing is the wine. You know, if you're a wine lover, Portugal is one of the best places to go. They have the most grape varietals in the world as a country, which a lot of people don't know. And they don't really export a lot of their wine because they're selfish and they like to keep their good wine for themselves, which I understand. And so there is going to be a bit of a wine experience as part of this event. And there's a beach club nearby that's associated with the resort as well, so people can go to the beach. It's not going to be a super hot time of the year. It's going to be nice, like sort of low 20s and good golf weather. But there is, a beach resort you can go to and have a bite to eat down there and really enjoy, the beautiful destination for what it is.
1: You know, TJ, you could probably, if you run into those wine people, you can tell them there's some extra space now on the shelves at the LCBO. That has been for a little bit now, so I was just going to ask you about the questions that you did, like what is going on besides playing golf? And I think you kind of answered it with the beach and all that and the temperatures there. So, I mean, this sounds like a pretty all-inclusive kind of, you can do a lot more than just golf trip. Is it? I'm right on that.
0: Yeah, exactly. I mean, when people go to Portugal, it's not golf, golf, golf. You know, people aren't playing 36 a day and just golfing and drinking, going to bed. You know, there's a lot more to offer there, and that's what we're trying to showcase in this event as well. Is a little bit of the culture, the food, the wine. A lot of people that are going are extending for a few days and then go to Lisbon, which is an incredible city. And you can go and do a food tour there or a walking tour, or go down to the Algarve and play more golf. I mean, there's so much to do. It's a great time of year to go. Not crazy busy, but the weather is great. And, it'll be a great getaway for anybody who wants to go. So, and Mark, more to your point earlier, if you have three players that want to go over and you're just looking for a pro, we could certainly find pros that would be willing to go. So, but if people can talk to their PGA of Ontario professional and, try to convince them to go to this event, which shouldn't take much convincing, we'd be happy to hear from everybody.
2: Awesome, TJ. Well, hey, thanks so much for joining us today. Good luck with this event. We'll have to have you on again sometime closer to talk about this and all things travel, because there's a lot of great travel destinations that obviously we can talk about. TJ, thanks for your time. We'll have you on again soon.
0: Yeah, thanks, guys. Have a great day.
2: There he goes, TJ Rule from Golf Away Tours. And this sounds like a pretty cool trip, Mark. I mean,
3: yeah, Portugal's, it's awesome. Amazing. I think this might be a Golf Talk Canada future trip, maybe with the better halves on this one. And we maybe go and showcase. And I'm really interested in the Lisbon area because of and the dunes golf courses and the things we can do with the better halves from a wine and food perspective there. I think this could be a trip down the road for our group. And I just want to reiterate, it's golfawaytours.com. If anyone's interested, you can get a hold of TJ or any one of his team, which are fantastic, that do 99.9% of all of our trips here on Golf Talk Canada because they are the best. And I did one a few years ago, guys, I didn't do it. You know, my good friend Simon did his 50th to the old course at St. Andrews. And I'm like, okay, I'm going to jump on this trip. And he used another provider for that trip.
2: Oh,
3: and I'm going to tell you, you don't realize how good Golf Away Tours are until you get on a trip. And by the way, the provider for this St. Andrews trip is one of the largest providers in the world. And we had multiple drivers, different buses. One of our drivers went to the wrong hotel and we were late for a tee time or late to the driving range for a tee time. A lot of drop balls and miscommunication. And you know, my number one rule is if you're not 15 minutes early, you're late. So Golf Away Tours, I've done a gazillion trips with TJ. There's a reason why they're our partner, because I believe in actually what they do. And this would have never happened with them. So anyway, just wanted to get that out there. It's who you use and how it's planned, etc.

0: becomes a huge part of an adventure like this. You know, the reliability overseas, knowing that a driver's there, knowing it's the same guy, the bus is coming, everything, all the T's are crossed, all the I's are dotted. It's a big deal.
1: GolfAwayTours.com is the absolute best, and this journey to Portugal sounds amazing. Fortunate enough to go with Golf Away Tours a couple of years back on a very similar trek to Portugal. It's a great place to go to, very easy to travel in and out of, and we did a hop on, hop off trolley tour in Lisbon actually, and it was amazing. So highly recommend head out to Portugal. And yes, this does sound like a future endeavor here for a Team Golf Talk Canada. Hop on the PJ, head on over. No, it'll be a good time. But
0: Bob's always
1: anyways,
0: using the PJ. See, like
1: that's
0: you and I are
1: right.
0: flying Air Canada the next few weeks, connecting all over the place, and Bob's got the Golf Talk Canada private jet. So I mean, this is ridiculous, Weeksy. I thought we were going to share this thing.
2: I'm the veteran here. Come on now, guys.
1: You get priority. Anyway, speaking of travel, Mark, we will see you in YYZ bright and early on Sunday morning. Bob, we'll see you in PEI in 12 days or something.
0: Yeah, and
1: No,
0: Bob, enjoy your
1: something like
0: time
1: that.
0: before we get there. I know you've got some time with
2: Thank you.
0: your son and your grandchild and
2: Yep.
0: So.
2: We're gonna bring another week's onto the celebration there for PEI, where
0: I
2: the week's
0: love it.
2: roots are from. We're gonna actually show him. My grandson is gonna see his great great great grandfather's house. How about that?
0: That's awesome. So
1: Wow,
0: enjoy
1: that's
0: your
1: very
0: week,
1: cool.
0: and we'll see you there in a week.
1: Yeah, boys, have a
2: I'll
1: good
2: have
1: one.
2: everything all set
1: Thank you
2: up.
1: as always. Yeah, have everything set up for us. We'll be ready to walk in, gentlemen.
0: Don't
1: Have a great
0: drink all
1: rest
0: the
1: of the day.
0: red.
1: Yeah,
0: You tell
1: don't
0: them they
1: drink
0: can have the white, okay?
1: it all. Gentlemen, have a good one. There they go, Bob and Mark. All right, when we come back here on GTC, Taylor Pendrith joins the show.
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1: Golf Talk Canada continues. Some news broke yesterday. Canadian Taylor Pendrith named a captain's assistant for the International President's Cup team, which shocked many people. And right after that announcement, Pendrith spoke with Bob.
2: And here is Taylor Pendrith, the newest captain's assistant. We got to call you captain's assistant, not assistant captain, because one year at the Royal Montreal, not the last time, but the time before, they put everyone's name up and they only shortened that. So it didn't come out looking very good. but here he is, a captain's assistant. And let's sort of get right to the first question is, were you as surprised as most of us were when you got the call?
17: Yeah, definitely. You know, I saw a call from Jeff come in, and I was definitely not expecting to make the team. You know, just my personal golf game this year hasn't been as great as I was hoped for. But it was a huge goal of mine to make that team, and to be given this position, it's an honor, and to be a part of the squad again is going to be great and something I'm really looking forward to. But yes, I was definitely surprised. There's, I feel like the leadership roles in my past experiences are, you know, all guys who I've idolized and looked up to my whole career. And now to be in that position where I look up to a lot of the players on this team still. So it's going to be a fun experience and something I'm really looking forward to.
2: I think a lot of people were surprised, obviously, as you just said, because you're still an active player. And most of the people in this roles are either at the sort of towards the end of their careers or already done with their careers. But maybe there is some advantage to being a current player. If you're looking at the opposition, you might know a little bit more about them than the guys who aren't out on tour as much as you are.
17: Yeah, sure. Yeah, I've played, you know, a lot of golf with, you know, everybody on each team. So I think maybe just from a comfort level, it might be, you know, good for some of the guys. And I'm, you know, obviously happy to do whatever Jeff asked me to do. But I think having those kind of one-on-one conversations with the players and the caddies of our team and trying to figure out how everybody's feeling. And, you know, I've had some experience in the past two cups where if, you know, some of the rookies might have questions, it might be more relatable to ask me that I've, you know, recently done it. But it is it's a really fun week. It's definitely nerve wracking. And, the first day for sure. And once you get going and kind of settle in, but there'll be some things where people might, you know, not be feeling great about things. And I can kind of tell them, you know, my past experiences, and obviously the other, captain's assistants have been legends in the game, and they, you know, what they say, they'll listen as well. But, yeah, my job's just to be there, be supportive, and, you know, help the guys in any way I can to, you know, squeak out a point and hopefully get that win.
18: Have you had a conversation with not only Jeff, but the other captains? Has there been like a group call yet, or is that still something a little too fresh yet?
17: Yeah, it was, maybe 2 or 3 days after I found out, we had a big, big long chat about kind of everything and, with the stats guy and just trying to get things sorted, for the week. But, yeah, we've had lots of conversations. I've had, a few extra things on my plate, as well as trying to keep my game sharp, but, this is really cool.
18: There's also, of course, you're going to maybe, I don't know, lobby for one particular Canadian who might be on the bubble for a captain's pick. Is that something that you can offer up? Is that something that's already been discussed? I mean, I'm not pointing the finger at one particular in Nick Taylor, but I mean, have you talked about captain's picks that'll be made pretty shortly?
17: We have, yeah. We've definitely had a big, big chat about captain's picks and trying to nail down the perfect team for us, going to Chicago. And, yeah, we've talked quite a bit about it. So I'm lobbying for him for sure.
18: You're allowed to do that. Is that okay? Is it... what is the key, do you think? You've played in two of these, and what do you think the key is to trying to get over the hump? Both the last two, they weren't as big gaps, I think, as the points showed. I think they were a lot closer than they indicated in the final scores. But what do you think you need to do to get over the hump?
17: Yeah, I mean, the U.S. team is obviously super strong every year. This year, they're going to be incredibly strong again. So I like our team. I think in my experience, getting off to a good start is huge. You know, in Montreal, we lost every match the first day. And a lot of them were, I think, three maybe were lost on 18. So could have really gone, you know, either way. And then obviously bounce back and win every match on Friday. So I think getting off to a good start is key, and really nailing down our pairings and making sure everybody knows their role, you know, heading into the week of what they're going to play, who they're going to play with, and just making sure everybody's comfortable and that everybody's, you know, matched up well and feel good about things. And you know, once Thursday comes, it's just about executing and going to play golf. So I think there's a lot of work that goes on behind the scenes to, you know, with Jeff and Trevor and Camilo and Tim and myself and the stats guys and everything to try and, you know, make it, give the boys the best chance at winning, whether it be the overall thing or certain matches. There's so much information that goes into it where, by the time Thursday comes around, the guys are set up well and they just got to go execute.
18: Were you surprised in any way by what's sort of going on behind with the captains? Like, you were a player, obviously, for the last two, but now in the captain's role, are you surprised at how much work there is, or how much detail there is, or what goes on?
17: Yeah, totally. I mean, I knew it was a lot of work for sure. I could only imagine how much work it was, but Jeff's been working on it for, you know, 2 years essentially, and all the little details, and he's doing a great job of getting everything dialed in. So everybody's, you know, feeling great when we arrive in Chicago and everything has been taken care of. But there's a lot of, statistics. There's a lot of, you know, personality traits that we look at, of who to pair each other with, and, team dynamic, all that stuff. There's a lot that goes into it. But I think everybody's done such a great job of you know, giving them the best chance, at performing well, based on all of those things. And, like I said, Thursday comes around, everybody knows their job, and, just got to go execute. So, it's going to be a fun week, and yeah, the team's looking really good. I think we're trying to dial in some pairings and, yeah, go from there.
18: And how much input do the players have in their pairings? I mean, do they say, I want to play with this guy or I want to play with that guy? And then even if the stats may not be or may show there's a better pairing, I guess the teams are pretty flexible, are they? The players are?
17: Yeah, I think it's a combination. I feel like in my first cup, I wasn't in the position to say I want to play with whoever.
18: Right.
17: But yeah, it's... you know, it depends on a lot of factors. I think Medina requires a certain skill set. And if two players match up well and they happen to be buddies, that's perfect. If a player comes and says, I would like to play with whoever, then it'll go back within all of us and discuss that and talk with the stats guy and see if it does make sense or if there's a better fit. But it's tricky. I mean, foursomes is... a really hard format where you need to be comfortable with your partner for sure. And certain people's games can match up perfectly where maybe one's a great iron player and one's a great putter, then they would be a likely pairing. And so I think everybody will kind of know who they're playing with or who they're potentially playing with shortly and can kind of see how they're feeling about things and maybe get some practice games in.
18: Well, it's a big step up. It's a surprise for not only the fans, but for you as well, but you're in and you're working on it. And we wish you the best of luck. And at least let's have a great, I hope it works out well. I hope the international team can win one. I'm sure that would be quite the celebration afterwards if it did.
17: It would be. Yeah. Yeah. No, we're looking good. And yeah, it'll be a great week in Chicago.
18: Okay. Thanks for your time, Taylor.
17: All right. Thanks, Bob.
19: 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We come back here on GTC. Kristen Murphy joins us for Murph's Law.
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1: 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Adam Scully in studio here. Tour Championship this week at Eastlake. So many compelling storylines from Scottie Scheffler, the world number one. Can he win for the third time this season? Can he win for the second time in the playoffs? How about Rory McIlroy? Can his game continue to trend in the right direction? Wyndham Clark, is he the PGA Tour Player of the Year? These are all great stories, but the best human interest story, I think, is where we're going in this week's edition of Murph's Law with Kristen Murphy, who now joins us. Murph, good morning. How are you?
6: I'm fantastic, Adam. Yourself?
1: Wonderful. Just joyful. Thank you. Before we get to our Murph's Law topic du jour, we had the pleasure of playing a round of golf together last Friday at Ballantrae. And I don't know about you, but I really enjoyed the challenge and those greens. Well, they're pretty hard.
6: Yeah, you said it right there. The challenge of those greens, all the runoffs, the different swales and areas you could find yourself in after thinking that you found the center of the green and you set yourself up for a good look, make a good number on a hole. But yeah, it was a real test and a great test of the short game, Adam. I'm not sure we've seen as many Texas wedges from the group that I've seen in a long time, because it just seemed like a safe play.
1: It did, and shout out to Matt Scooby, Sports Center anchor, for setting it up, and shout out to fellow Sports Center anchor Laura Dykin for providing good vibes throughout the day and a great golf swing too. Okay, Murph, let's get to Murph's Law here. And I was just mentioning off the top before we got you on some of the big stories this week at the top of the betting board and that sort of thing. But of the human interest story, Gary Woodland is not only one of the best stories in golf all year, one of the best stories in all of sports all year, and now he's qualified for the Tour Championship, which is amazing, isn't it?
6: Yeah, I couldn't agree with you more. Like you said, there's a lot of great storylines each and every year to choose from, but Scotty comes to mind. You know, he wins the first event, and then he doesn't win for a long time, but he racks up all these top finishes, and, you know, his sluggish start in first rounds was a storyline. Rory going back-to-back at Augusta, a big one. But when it comes to a feel-good story for me, and it sounds like for you, Gary Woodland has to be number one. So I think to do this story justice, in as much justice as we can in a shorter segment, I will say we can't get into all the details, but I would encourage people who don't know Gary's full story to seek it out, because it is incredible. But let's start at the beginning when it comes to Gary's professional career. 42 years old, born in Kansas, and from a young age, Gary showed a ton of athletic prowess, athletic ability. He excelled not just in golf, but also in basketball. So not sure how many people know that, but he actually earned a basketball scholarship to Washburn University before switching over to the University of Kansas on a golf scholarship. So very talented guy. I mean, many are lucky to have one sport they excel in, but Gary really excelled in both. But ultimately, his decision to switch came after realizing that although he was skilled on the court, he wasn't quite at the level to make a career out of it or to have a significant impact on the game. So he needed to find something else. Mm-hmm. As a Jayhawk, Woodland collected four individual titles. He turned pro in 2007 and earned his PGA Tour card 2 years later. That first year, like many guys that are starting out on the most competitive tour, it was a bit of a struggle. He only made eight cuts in 18 starts before a shoulder injury sidelined him and brought that first season to a premature halt. Then there were more ups and downs, but flash forward to 2011 when Woodland breaks through for his first PGA Tour win at the Transitions Championship, beating out Webb Simpson for his first title. And that kind of opened the door for him. It got him into more events, including a couple of the majors. It allowed him to gather some momentum And by the end of 2011, he was 17th on the PGA Tour money list and 51st in the official golf rankings. 2015, he lost to a guy named Rory McIlroy at the WGC Cadillac Match Play event, but he moves up a little bit more, 32 in the world rankings. You can see where I'm going with this. February 2018, Adam, he wins again, finishing top banana at one of your faves on the calendar, the WM Phoenix Open. Little while later, yeah, you know that one. He finishes he finishes sixth at the PGA Championship in a year that Brooks Koepka took home one of his many PGA Championship trophies. So that brings us to 2019, a banner year where Gary Woodland wins the U.S. Open at iconic Pebble Beach with a three-shot lead over Mr. Brooks Koepka. So a little symmetry there. But all of a sudden, Adam, Woodland is right there hanging with the big boys, so to speak. So when it comes to his playing style, and I'd love to get your input here too, I'd say his advantage on the course comes from his power, his high ball speed, and his ability to hit a variety of shots. He loves a stinger. Adam, what do you think about his game on the course as far as what sort of sets him apart?
19: He's always had a unique golf swing in that he's so powerful, but he takes it back slow, and at the top, it's a quick whipping motion through the ball, and he absolutely sends it. He's absolutely sent it for a long time, and even now, nowadays, he's one of the older guys on tour, and he was averaging 340 yards off the tee last week, and obviously, he won that 2019 U.S. Open. I would have thought he would have won a U.S. Open on more like a wing foot, more like a longer course. Pebble's not the longest course in the world, obviously, but the precision he has where you mentioned the stinger off the tee, the versatility, but one of the greatest shots I think I've ever seen on TV was the chip shot he hit on the 17th green at Pebble Beach from the green that he nearly hooped it from about 85 feet.
6: Oh, yeah. Incredible stuff. And I think when you win a first major and you win on an iconic track and you've had the chance to play Pebble Beach, I mean, it is in the upper echelon of, you know, bucket list golf courses that people would want to play. So I think having his name associated with a course like Pebble is pretty cool. And obviously the reason we're talking about Gary this week is because what he's done, what he's gone through to reach the Tour Championship for the first time since 2019. And that is things that were going on the course, but really off the course when it comes to his health. And Gary Woodland went through the biggest fight of his life. In August of 2023, he was diagnosed with a brain tumor, and he had been experiencing a variety of symptoms that included loss of appetite, seizures, and one he's talked about at length since going through this battle is regular feelings of fear. And he was on medication to try and mitigate these symptoms. He continued to actually play through on the PGA Tour after receiving that MRI that showed that tumor. But the meds, of course, come with significant side effects themselves. So Gary, alongside his family, made the decision to undergo brain surgery. So that's what he did. He had surgery in September of 2023, which was a success. But the toll on he and his family was immeasurable, I would say. And he had, you know, gone as far as to write letters to his kids in case things didn't turn out well. And honestly, it makes me emotional just thinking about what he went through from the physical. And, you know, he would have to put himself in dark rooms away from his family. He couldn't really hang out with his kids, the noise, lights. Like, he was battling so much. But then the mental load of feeling like you're missing out, feeling like you're missing all these things, the guilt, the fear, it's just like, it's hard to even comprehend as someone who's never gone through that. So to kind of get to where he is now, it really is remarkable. And I think obviously a very supportive family, medical staff, golf team, everyone surrounding him, it just really seems like because of the guy Gary is, he had such a positive support system. And so miraculously, he returns to play on the PGA Tour just 4 months after the surgery, which is just really hard to compute. Mm-hmm. In February of last season, he was awarded, rightfully so, the PGA Tour Courage Award for obvious reasons. And I think it's important to point out, too, that even though the surgery was, quote unquote, a success, he's been very open and forthcoming with the fact that he still very much deals with residual effects, in particular PTSD. So from all of this, it's not surprising to hear that his experiences facing mortality and his health, you know, have completely changed the way he approaches his golf game, the way he views competitive golf, the way he views round to round, you know, what does it actually mean in the bigger scheme? And he'll tell you, not nearly as much. It's bigger things in life. But to come out, do what he did in the last round last week and finish tied for fourth, punch his ticket, you know, with room to spare, really, to find himself at Eastlake in 2019. It's honestly hard to sum up in a segment like this, but I also think it's really important to shine a light on it.
19: Yeah, totally. And I mean, the fact that I remember watching Golf Channel's coverage, it was Tuesday night of Players Championship week, and Gary did the interview talking about PTSD and just coming out and explaining the symptoms he had been going through, and then how 2 weeks later he won the Texas Children's Houston Open.
6: Yeah,
19: and
6: right.
19: And then he even think to Sunday's final round where he's one shot off the lead on the ninth hole and he literally cold topped his tee shot into a creek that was 97 yards from the first tee. He probably didn't know the creek was even there, but instead of folding, he persevered and he played well and he shot 69 to finish 18th in the FedEx Cup standings. And I thought that the celebration after he made that putt on 18, or he put his hand on his heart and he looked up to the sky. I mean, like, I thought that was amazing too.
6: It was incredible and just such an emotional moment. And in a way, I'm almost glad that that cold top happened because it was such an emotional day. But like, he looked back on it and kind of laughed about it. And a lot of his PGA Tour buddies were kind of giving him a hard time. Like, you know, did you not know that it was like 100 to clear the creek? Like, it was pretty funny. But I think the cold top is actually, it was actually kind of a result of how he hits the golf ball. Like, I think he was trying to do one of those stingers, but just such an odd thing to see from anyone on the PGA Tour, but shows the humanity of these guys as well. And in that moment, Adam, he was only one shot back.
19: I know. And there was so much about that. Like, the Pro Tracer was on it too. It actually works. Sometimes for cold tops, the Pro Tracer doesn't work. But I mean, hey, he's 45-1 to win this week. And Murph, for a guy coming in with good form, he only has to beat 29 other players this week. There's no starting strokes. I mean, why not Gary this week, right?
6: No, totally. I mean, there's lots of other guys to consider when you think about deserving in terms of this season, you know, statistics. Scotty comes to mind. Sam Burns is a guy that comes to mind for me who feels very deserving. Wyndham Clark is doing incredible things. I mean, the burning question too, sort of behind the scenes, is who's going to take home Player of the Year. I know you were talking about it earlier. And there's many different results that are going to sway that outcome, which I think is just a fascinating end in itself. But yeah, when it comes to best possible outcomes from a heart perspective, which is what I tend to lead with when I make these picks, Gary Woodland is number one, and it's really not close.
19: Yeah, totally. G-Dub would be number one. Shout out to Brendan Little, his caddy as well. Just a remarkable story for Gary Woodland, and now he has made the Tour Championship for the first time since that 2019 season when he won the U.S. Open, his only major championship. Murph, it's been a great segment today, a fun one, a reflective one, an important one, an inspiring one. Gary Woodland to the Tour Championship. Thanks, as always, for your time. Looking forward to seeing the video version of this in the AM.
6: Okay, we'll chat soon, Adam.
19: There she goes, Kristen Murphy. Love the Gary Woodland shout out there. What a great story. Gary Woodland, 45-1 to win this week on FanDuel, 18th in the FedEx Cup standings. A great finish last week. A great overall story. The story of the year in golf, and it's not even close. Gary Woodland. All right, we'll wrap up today's edition of Golf Talk Canada next.
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4: The only way they're going to make the playoffs is this miraculous turnaround for Vladimir Guerrero Jr. happens, and he single-handedly wins them a bunch of games by himself, like Alejandro Kirk has done over the last couple of weeks. Ernie Clement's not winning you games with his bat. He's a really solid hitter. He's gonna get you a bunch of hits, but they're gonna be singles and that's it. Vladdy can. He has proven many, many times that he can do it, and the physical limitations, who knows? That's the only way they're making the playoffs. That's why the upside of Vlad is something you just gotta suck up, and you're gonna be nauseous watching it because it's probably not going to work. But that's the only way it's going to happen. For them to go 19-11, 18-12 in the final 30 games, just got to cross your fingers and pray that something clicks. Because if it does, they can make the playoffs. And if it doesn't, they have no shot in hell.
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18: To bottom of the third inning. The Orioles, 7 runs on 7 hits. They are up 7-1 on the Cardinals. Top of the fourth from St. Louis. Kyle Schwarber belted his major league leading 40th home run of the season in the Phillies' 6-0 victory over the Mariners. Diamondbacks shut out the Cubs 2-0. Chicago, which owns the top NL wild card spot, has dropped 5 of its last 7 games. Rays beat the Tigers 3-0, 6 scoreless for Freddie Peralta. Jackson Merrill, 2 hits, an RBI, and a run scored. Padres with a 3-0 win over the Pirates. Marlins, Dodgers two-way star Shohei Ohtani will throw another bullpen session on Friday night. If all goes well, Ohtani could start Sunday's series finale in Detroit. He hasn't pitched since July 3rd due to a left knee issue. If he does start on Sunday, he'll be lined up for 5 starts before the postseason begins. NFL Buccaneers rookie pass rusher Reuben Bain Jr. dealing with an AC sprain will be available for the regular season opener.
19: Michelle Smallman, and coming to Thursday as week one in college football approaches, I'll tell you the head coaches who are entering the season on the hot seat. It's on Sportsmanlike 6 a.m. Eastern, right here on ESPN Radio, ESPN2, and ESPNU.

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I'm Q Myers. And you're probably wondering, well, why are you talking about the Seahawks winning the Super Bowl? It's time for another season, and the Rams are winning that bad boy. The Seahawks ain't even the best team in their own division. It's all about the Rams. No, I'm just kidding.

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1: 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NBA... Lakers controlling owner Jeannie Buss is officially challenging the legality of her five siblings and their vote last week to sell the family's remaining shares in the Lakers franchise. Petition filed Wednesday in court in L.A., saying it's in the best interest of the family to retain an interest sufficient.

0: mission to maintain control and to benefit from the continuously skyrocketing value. She is also seeking to remove her siblings, two of them as co-trustees of the family trust, saying that they breached their fiduciary duty, and said the Lakers minority owners have joined her in the decision to retain a stake in the franchise. The filing says that Joey Buss signed his vote to sell the family shares in the Lakers a day before the report came out that the team was being sold and that they had an agreement to sell. And thus, that tag-along rights that are part of the trust are not yet applicable. Free agent Jonathan Kuminga, two-year, $12.5 million deal with the Timberwolves, includes a player option on the second season. Speaking of seasons, will LIV have one? LIV Golf scaling back. The 2026 season came to an abrupt end last weekend. Future uncertain, of course. And now LIV Golf informing its employees Wednesday it is scaling back operations and terminating a significant number of positions in order to, in their words, make LIV 2.0 a reality. It's expected a majority of the workforce will be affected. This week in Atlanta, meanwhile, $40 million up for grabs, $10 million going to the winner of the Tour Championship. Scottie Scheffler says he feels better having battled hand, foot, and mouth disease.
1: Paid into the Tour Championship here. How you feeling?
2: Yeah, doing good. Yeah, feeling back to normal. Got my energy back. Hands are normal. Everything's good. Throat's back to normal so I can eat and drink like a normal guy again. And yeah, it's just one of those deals. You know, unfortunate, but you know, that's part of traveling and life on the road.
3: What else did Scottie tell you ahead of tomorrow's first round?
4: That overall this season, he's proudest of his consistent intensity. He said it's really hard to maintain that intensity over the entirety of a PGA Tour season, and he feels like he's done a really good job at that this year. But we spend more time talking about the future than we did the present. Specifically, that Tour CEO Brian Rolapp here on Tuesday announced that the Tour Championship starting in 2028 will actually be 2 weeks, and it will be match play. And Scheffler told me that the fans have been clamoring for a different format to this tournament, and he feels like it'll be a really interesting way to finish the year.
0: This year, we'll finish with a champion at East Lake. They'll tee it up in the morning in Atlanta. SportsCenter all night, ESPN Radio. Back to baseball. Shutouts on Wednesday. Shutouts and a milestone.
5: 2-2 pitch. Swung on. Hit deep. Right field on its way. That ball is gone. A mammoth three-run home run for Kyle Schwarber. Number 40 on the season. He leads the major leagues, and he has put the Phillies up 6-0 here in the second inning.
0: Phillies up 6-0 there, and they go on to a 6-0 win over the Mariners. Their 16th shutout this season, most in baseball, their most in the season since 2011. Kyle Schwarber, 2-for-5, with that 40th homer of the season. Fourth 40-homer season since 2022. That's the most in Major League Baseball.
6: You know, I think that it's a, obviously it's a good thing because that means you're, you know, producing runs for your team. And, you know, it's like you said, it's not more about going out there and trying to achieve and retain a certain number. I think it's just more trying to stack as many at-bats as you can to keep trying to help the team win. And today was a great day overall for us where we go out early and Zeus was just able to keep those guys down and Open was able to shut it out. So it was a great overall day and get into this off day and hit the reset button and get right back to it.
0: Phillies get the 6-0 win, Schwarber's fourth career 40-homer season, all with the Phillies. Ties Ryan Howard for the most in Phillies history. Blue Jays, a 3-0 shutout of the Royals, who have their season-long 9-game win streak come to an end. First time they've been shut out since August 15th at the Angels. Had been their last loss prior to the 9-game win streak. Blue Jays get back in the win column after back-to-back losses. They are 3 games behind the Guardians for the final AL wildcard spot. Speaking of shutouts, Marlins pulling away from the Red Sox.
7: I don't know if the Rays will.
5: Yeah, 1-0 pitch. Casey with the bouncer over to first, and Sogard can't grab that. That'll be error number 4. Otto comes in to score. Casey hustling out of the box, takes 2. It's 3-0 Marlins, and in the bottom of the 8th, that feels humongous.
0: 104.3 WQAM Marlins, a 4-0 win over the Red Sox, who have their 5-game win streak come to an end. First time they've been shut out since July 25th against Toronto. Marlins 13th shutout win this season. They are four games behind the Padres in the wild card chase. Rays also with a shutout.
7: I don't know if the Rays will be a little gun-shy to send Simpson. Swing and a line drive by DeLuca down the left field line all the way to the corner. Simpson to third base being waved home by Brady Williams. McGonigal holds on to the relay. It's an RBI double for DeLuca. The Rays score first. It is 1-0.
0: They go on to a 3-0 win over the Tigers. 620 WDAE. Rays with their third win in their last four games. Going from the pros back to college isn't really a big deal. That's next at ESPN Radio.
8: 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Kelly De La Cruz and the Cincinnati Reds are at Wrigley to face MVP candidate PCA and the Chicago Cubs.
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1: 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They are teeing it up this morning at East Lake, round one of the Tour Championship. Among those in the 30-player field for the title, Gary Woodland. He hasn't seen this part of the playoffs in quite a while. As our Marty Smith notes, it's been and continues to be one heck of a ride.
2: He's an incredible man, and his resolve has inspired millions of people all over the globe. In September 2023, Woodland had surgery to remove a lesion on his brain. And then earlier this season, he admitted and revealed that he'd been battling overwhelming post-traumatic stress disorder. He battled through it on the strength of that global endorsement from all of these fans and ultimately returned to victory at the Texas Children's Houston Open, and now has battled his way all the way back. And he's in the Tour Championship here at East Lake this weekend.
3: I hope people realize and they see that I'm out here living my dreams. I'm back at the Tour Championship for the first time in 7 years, and I'm not here if I didn't ask for help. I'm not. And I hope somebody sees that and realizes it's okay. You know, it's okay to not be okay. And that's what I've realized through this journey. You know, I think sometimes when you're not okay, it's you just everything's the end of the world. And it's okay to not be okay, because there's people that want to help, and you can still go out and fight and live your dreams no matter how hard it gets.
2: Woodland went on to tell me that some days he just lays in bed crying because he doesn't want to fight this anymore. And I asked him, Gary, what are you fighting? He said, I'm fighting the struggle for my brain to stop shutting down. I'm fighting hypervigilance and thinking that people are trying to kill me. He's been so open about this post-traumatic stress battle, to the point where he also told me that Hall of Fame athletes have reached out to him this year to reveal their own struggles, and that they're so inspired by his vulnerability in being so honest about what he's been battling. He's a light in the world, and his resolve again has inspired so many of us all across the world.
1: Gary Woodland named a U.S. team captain's assistant for the President's Cup next month. At East Lake today, he tees off just after 12:15 Eastern time. Flo-Jie Johnson scoring 20 points. Seattle Storm beat the shorthanded Toronto Tempo 90-78. Toronto was without its top three scorers. In Connecticut, Sun hosting the Valkyries.
4: Stoke passes up to three. Burton peeks at the clock. Finds an angle. A bruise and a bucket. Chance for three at the line.
1: NBC Sports Boston as the Valkyries beat the Sun 89-64.
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5: How good is that? Are you entertained?
0: Number five.
1: Colorado again with a 13-run offensive output. Seventh time this season with at least 13. Climbing into double digits in this one with this two-run shot, 850 KLA.
6: Pitch is swung on and driven to left. There's number 36, halfway up the bleachers over the bullpen. That is a long-distance touch-em-all time. Hunter Goodman makes it 10-1 Rockies.
0: Number four.
1: Phillies shut out the Mariners. Kyle Schwarber reaching 40 for the season. 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
7: 2-2 pitch. Swung on. Hit deep. Right field on its way. That ball is gone. A mammoth three-run home run for Kyle Schwarber. Number 40 on the season. He leads the major leagues, and he has put the Phillies up 6-0 here in the second inning.
0: Number three.
1: White Sox get another win, and Tristan Peters gets another home run. ESPN 1000.
8: The 0-1. Hit in the air, out into right. It's way back there. It is gone. He's tied the club record. He has homered in five straight games. Tristan Peters makes it 6-2.
0: Number two.
1: Orioles outlast the Cardinals. Pete Alonso continuing to close in on 300. WBAL.
9: The pitch. Alonso drives us to right field. Walker's back. He's at the wall. And that is gone. The amazing Alonso does it again. 7-0 Baltimore. My goodness. Pete Alonso. That is number 32. And for the polar bear, it's number 296.
0: Number one.
1: In Atlanta, Braves, Dodgers came down to the final at bat. 680 The Fan.
10: Kim awaits the 3-2. Here it comes. There it goes. Line drive. Base it into left. Here comes Thomas. He comes to the plate. The Braves win. Ha-Sung Kim mobbed out there on the backs. The man without a base hit since June steps into the batter's box as himself, steps out as Superman. And it's a 6-5 winner for the Braves. Unbelievable.
1: Atlanta getting the win in the bottom of the ninth. The NFL turns out the lights. That's next. SportsCenter All Night. It's ESPN Radio.
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1: 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NBA, Lakers controlling owner Jeannie Buss is officially challenging the legality of her five siblings and their vote last week to sell the family's remaining shares in the Lakers franchise. Petition filed Wednesday in court in L.A., saying it's in the best interest of the family to retain an interest sufficient to maintain control and to benefit from the continuously skyrocketing value. She is also seeking to remove her siblings, two of them as co-trustees of the family trust, saying that they breached their fiduciary duty, and said the Lakers minority owners have joined her in the decision to retain a stake in the franchise. The filing says that Joey Buss signed his vote to sell the family shares in the Lakers a day before the report came out that the team was being sold and that they had an agreement to sell. And thus, that tag-along rights that are part of the trust are not yet applicable. Free agent Jonathan Kuminga, two-year, $12.5 million deal with the Timberwolves, includes a player option on the second season. Speaking of seasons, will LIV have one? LIV Golf scaling back. The 2026 season came to an abrupt end last weekend. Future uncertain, of course. And now LIV Golf informing its employees Wednesday it is scaling back operations and terminating a significant number

0: positions in order to, in their words, make Live 2.0 a reality. It's expected a majority of the workforce will be affected. This week in Atlanta, meanwhile, $40 million up for grabs, $10 million going to the winner of the Tour Championship. Scottie Scheffler says he feels better having battled hand, foot, and mouth disease.
1: Head into the Tour Championship here. How you feeling?
2: Yeah, doing good. Yeah, feeling back to normal. Got my energy back. Hands are normal. Everything's good. Throat's back to normal so I can eat and drink like a normal guy again. And yeah, it's just one of those deals. You know, unfortunate, but you know, that's part of traveling and life on the road.
3: What else did Scotty tell you ahead of tomorrow's first round?
4: That overall this season, he's proudest of his consistent intensity. He said it's really hard to maintain that intensity over the entirety of a PGA Tour season. And he feels like he's done a really good job at that this year. But we spend more time talking about the future than we did the present. Specifically, that Tour CEO Brian Rolapp here on Tuesday announced that the Tour Championship starting in 2028 will actually be 2 weeks, and it will be match play. And Scheffler told me that the fans have been clamoring for a different format to this tournament, and he feels like it'll be a really interesting way to finish the year.
0: This year, we'll finish with a champion at East Lake. They'll tee it up in the morning in Atlanta. SportsCenter all night, ESPN Radio. Back to baseball. Shutouts on Wednesday. Shutouts and a milestone.
5: 2-2 pitch. Swung on. Hit deep. Right field on its way. That ball is gone. A mammoth three-run home run for Kyle Schwarber. Number 40 on the season. He leads the major leagues, and he has put the Phillies up 6-0 here in the second inning.
0: Phillies up 6-0 there, and they go on to a 6-0 win over the Mariners. Their 16th shutout this season, most in baseball, their most in the season since 2011. Kyle Schwarber, 2-for-5, with that 40th homer of the season. Fourth 40-homer season since 2022. That's the most in Major League Baseball.
6: You know, I think that it's obviously it's a good thing because that means you're, you know, supposed to be producing runs for your team. And, you know, it's like you said, it's not more about going out there and trying to achieve or retain a certain number. I think it's just more trying to stack as many at-bats as you can to keep trying to help the team win. And today was a great day overall for us where we go out early and Zeus was just able to keep those guys down and Bullpen was able to shut it out. So it was a great overall day and get into this off day and hit the reset button and get right back to it.
0: Phillies get the 6-0 win. Schwarber's fourth career 40-homer season, all with the Phillies. Ties Ryan Howard for the most in Phillies history. Blue Jays, a 3-0 shutout of the Royals, who have their season-long 9-game win streak come to an end. First time they've been shut out since August 15th at the Angels. Had been their last loss prior to the 9-game win streak. Blue Jays get back in the win column after back-to-back losses. They are 3 games behind the Guardians for the final AL wildcard spot. Speaking of shutouts, Marlins pulling away from the Red Sox.
5: Yeah, 1-0 pitch. Casey with a bouncer over to first, and Sogard can't grab that. That'll be error number 4. Otto comes in to score. Casey hustling out of the box, takes 2. It's 3-0 Marlins, and in the bottom of the 8th, that feels humongous.
0: 104.3 WQAM Marlins, a 4-0 win over the Red Sox, who have their 5-game win streak come to an end. First time they've been shut out since July 25th against Toronto. Marlins' 13th shutout win this season. They are 4 games behind the Padres in the wild card chase. Rays also with a shutout.
7: I don't know if the Rays will be a little gun-shy to send Simpson. Swing and a line drive by DeLuca down the left field line all the way to the corner. Simpson to third base, being waved home by Brady Williams. McGonagall holds on to the relay. It's an RBI double for DeLuca. The Rays score first. It is 1-0.
0: They go on to a 3-0 win over the Tigers. 620 WDAE Rays with their third win in their last 4 games. Going from the pros back to college isn't really a big deal. That's next at ESPN Radio.
8: 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Ellie Dela Cruz and the Cincinnati Reds are at Wrigley to face MVP candidate PCA and the Chicago Cubs.
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0: tournament, and he feels like it'll be a really interesting way to finish the year.
1: This year we'll finish with a champion at East Lake. They'll tee it up in the morning in Atlanta. 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Back to baseball. Shutouts on Wednesday. Shutouts and a milestone.
2: 2-2 pitch. Swung on. Hit deep. Right field on its way. That ball is gone. A mammoth three-run home run for Kyle Schwarber. Number 40 on the season. He leads the major leagues. And he has put the Phillies up 6-0 here in the second inning.
1: Phillies up 6-0 there, and they go on to a 6-0 win over the Mariners. Their 16th shutout this season, most in baseball, their most in the season since 2011. Kyle Schwarber, 2-for-5, with that 40th homer of the season. Fourth 40-homer season since 2022. That's the most in Major League Baseball.
3: You know, I think that it's obviously it's a good thing because that means you're producing runs for your team. And, you know, it's like you said, it's not more about going out there and trying to achieve and or retain a certain number. I think it's just more trying to stack as many at-bats as you can to keep trying to help the team win. And today was a great day overall for us where we go out early and Zeus was just able to keep those guys down and Bullpen was able to shut it out. So it was a great overall day and get into this off day and hit the reset button and get right back to it.
1: Phillies get the 6-0 win, Schwarber's fourth career 40-homer season, all with the Phillies. Ties Ryan Howard for the most in Phillies history. Blue Jays, a 3-0 shutout of the Royals, who have their season-long 9-game win streak come to an end. First time they've been shut out since August 15th at the Angels. Had been their last loss prior to the 9-game win streak. Blue Jays get back in the win column after back-to-back losses. They are 3 games behind the Guardians for the final AL wildcard spot. Speaking of shutouts, Marlins pulling away from the Red Sox.
2: Yeah, 1-0 pitch. Casey with a bouncer over to first, and Sogard can't grab that. That'll be error number 4. Otto comes in to score. Casey hustling out of the box, takes 2. It's 3-0 Marlins, and in the bottom of the 8th, that feels humongous.
1: 104.3 WQAM Marlins, a 4-0 win over the Red Sox, who have their 5-game win streak come to an end. First time they've been shut out since July 25th against Toronto. Marlins' 13th shutout win this season. They are 4 games behind the Padres in the wild card chase. Rays also with a shutout.
4: I don't know if the Rays will be a little gun-shy to send Simpson. Swing and a line drive by DeLuca down the left field line all the way to the corner. Simpson to third base, being waved home by Brady Williams. McGonagall holds on to the relay. It's an RBI double for DeLuca. The Rays score first. It is 1-0.
1: They go on to a 3-0 win over the Tigers. 620 WDAE Rays with their 3rd win in their last 4 games. Going from the pros back to college isn't really a big deal. That's next at ESPN Radio.
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8: 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He's a really solid hitter. He's gonna get you a bunch of hits, but they're gonna be singles, and that's it. Vladdy can. He has proven many, many times that he can do it, and the physical limitations, who knows? That's the only way they're making the playoffs. That's why the upside of Vlad is something you just got to suck up, and you're going to be nauseous watching it because it's probably not going to work. 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

0: A mammoth three-run home run for Kyle Schwarber, number 40 on the season. He leads the major leagues, and he has put the Phillies up 6-0 here in the second inning.
1: Phillies up 6-0 there, and they go on to a 6-0 win over the Mariners. Their 16th shutout this season, most in baseball, their most in the season since 2011. Kyle Schwarber, 2-for-5, with that 40th homer of the season. Fourth 40-homer season since 2022. That's the most in Major League Baseball.
2: You know, I think that it's a, obviously it's a good thing because that means you're, producing runs for your team. And, you know, it's like you said, it's not more about going out there and trying to achieve and or attain a certain number. I think it's just more trying to stack as many at-bats as you can to keep trying to help the team win. And today was a great day overall for us where we go out, hop out early, and Zeus was just able to keep those guys down and open, was able to shut it out. So it was a great overall day, and get into this off day and hit the reset button and get right back to it.
1: Phillies get the 6-0 win, Schwarber's fourth career 40-homer season, all with the Phillies. Ties Ryan Howard for the most in Phillies history. Blue Jays, a 3-0 shutout of the Royals, who have their season-long 9-game win streak come to an end. First time they've been shut out since August 15th at the Angels. Had been their last loss prior to the 9-game win streak. Blue Jays get back in the win column after back-to-back losses. They are 3 games behind the Guardians for the final AL wildcard spot. Speaking of shutouts, Marlins pulling away from the Red Sox.
3: Yeah, 1-0 pitch. Casey with a bouncer over to first, and Sogard can't grab that. That'll be error number 4. Otto comes in to score. Casey hustling out of the box, takes 2. It's 3-0 Marlins, and in the bottom of the 8th, that feels humongous.
1: 104.3 WQAM Marlins, a 4-0 win over the Red Sox, who have their 5-game win streak come to an end. First time they've been shut out since July 25th against Toronto. Marlins' 13th shutout win this season. They are 4 games behind the Padres in the wild card chase. Rays also with a shutout.
4: I don't know if the Rays will be a little gun-shy to send Simpson. Swing and a line drive by DeLuca down the left field line all the way to the corner. Simpson to third base, being waved home by Brady Williams. McGonagall holds on to the relay. It's an RBI double for DeLuca. The Rays score first. It is 1-0.
1: They go on to a 3-0 win over the Tigers. 620 WDAE. Rays with their 3rd win in their last 4 games. Going from the pros back to college, is it really a big deal? That's next at ESPN Radio.
5: 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Kelly De La Cruz and the Cincinnati Reds are at Wrigley to face MVP candidate PCA and the Chicago Cubs.
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8: The early drive is still nice and light this morning, but we've picked up another stalled vehicle, and it's sitting on the Gardner eastbound approaching Kipling in that right shoulder. No slowdown to go with it right now. We're also seeing another stalled vehicle on the 401 westbound collector ramp to Leslie, blocking that left lane. And overnight construction at Victoria Park has 2 left lanes closed on the 401 eastbound collectors, while that right lane is closed in the eastbound express. When it comes to Wayfair, delivery and setup can be easy. 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

0: night down at the Dome. The night previous, Nathan Lucas runs into the final out of the ball game, heavily criticized for his base running. And then last night, he goes yard, a three-run jack. That acts as the catalyst for the Jays' 3-0 win over the Kansas City Royals. It's First Stop. It's Thursday morning. I'm Aaron Corolla, joined today by Matthew Cause in for Carlo Colaiacovo. What's up, Matthew? How you doing?
1: Good morning, AK. Yes, at the very least, Jays fans just got to be entertained. Got that 3-0 win. You're right, with Nathan Lucas. Maybe the moment of the game was Chad Dallas coming in with the bases loaded, gets the out on Salvador Perez. Also, again, just the name Chad Dallas.
0: That sounds like a porn star name
1: or 80s high school football movie, you know, with the quarterback,
0: yeah.
1: Chad Dallas. Like, it goes both ways. And I could make a joke there about that being a porn name, but I'll just say good morning to you, AK.
0: There's a Glenn Powell TV show. I forget what it's called, where he's a
1: Chad
0: quarterback.
1: Powers.
0: Chad Powers. Yes. Okay. Yeah. So that's what it is. That's essentially the same as Chad Dallas. So
1: yeah, that's it. Yeah, very
0: that's
1: similar.
0: It. Mm-hmm. But yeah, the Blue Jays had a bullpen day, and they feel like they win every single time they do a bullpen day, whether it's Simeon Woods Richardson coming up with a huge performance, and yesterday was Chad Dallas, and it was Paul Sewald and Spencer Miles, and they found a way to get it done. Wasn't exactly the prettiest of ball games. Extremely boring.
1: Yes.
0: But
1: It was a tough watch.
0: It was a tough watch. But both teams had 6 hits. My boy Randy Dobnak was fine for Kansas City. But that one big swing from Nathan Lucas really broke that game open. So the Jays, 3 games behind in the wild card race. They do have a series against Cleveland next week. So that's going to be very, very critical. But you got to maintain pace. And Spencer Arrigetti goes this evening for Toronto against Noah Cameron of the Royals in the series finale.
1: I would imagine that last night there was many people watching that game, maybe just not in the background. I always say, AK, baseball, it's the wallpaper of sports. It's just always there. It's there in the background. And because I was watching with a bunch of friends up at Cottage, got a bunch of friends up here, and people were wondering, who's Paul Sewald? You know, who's Chad Dallas? Like, I bet that happened last night for some more just casual Jays fans when they saw some of those relievers come out. But it's a good point by you. It does seem like they win all their, like, I remember the one from a week or so ago when it was like, uh-oh, taking on Cam Schlittler. It's a bullpen game. Ah, they're going to lose. And they ended up winning that game as well. So, yeah, a nice job for the Jays. And, hey, for the 40,000 people that are there, they get to go home with a win.
0: 40,000 people every single night. Most incredible thing that is going down at the Dome. It's incredible. It's incredible that these fans are showing up in that type of amount night after night.
1: Yeah.
0: I just am staggered by it to watch this baseball team. But it is funny. I mean, if you were a Blue Jays fan in the playoffs last year and you weren't as invested in this team this year for obvious reasons, you're watching all these dudes come out yesterday. And you're like, sorry, who are these guys? But they found a way to get it done. And I think John Schneider, Pete Walker deserve a lot of credit for the way they managed that. That's a tough one. And clearly you go into yesterday trying to prepare. Like, all right, we got Dallas. We got Fluhardy. We got Sewald. Spencer Miles going to give us 30 pitches to start it. And they were able to finagle away into a win, a shutout win for the Toronto Blue Jays. And really, that's how they're going to have to win ball games, because it was one swing. If Nathan Lucas didn't go down on one knee and golf that ball out of there, it was going to be tough to find a run against Kansas City, who isn't exactly throwing out Maddux, Glavine, Smoltz, Avery every single day. You know, like these aren't. This isn't the most incredible collection of pitchers. Like, Kansas City's bullpen is awful, and Jays aren't much of anything minus Nathan Lucas. So, listen, you find a way to run into one, and it's a big one for Arrigetti tonight. In that they traded for him at the deadline. He was in the Dalton Varsho trade. And this is a guy who, in the early part of the season, Arrigetti, he was the pitcher of the month.
1: Yep.
0: In the first month of the year. And then he became horrible, just couldn't get anybody out. But you know, at least the potential is there for greatness. But clearly, Houston thought, ugh, got to get rid of this guy. Let's trade him for Dalton Varsho, which is the ultimate indictment for a professional athlete. If you're traded for Dalton Varsho, extremely rude. So he's got a chip on his shoulder, I imagine. He's probably thinking, Houston? They're going to just discard me for Varsho? I got to show them. So we'll see what he's got tonight and what's a pivotal game because and Cleveland wins again. That team's red hot. And it wasn't the worst night for the Jays. Actually, a pretty good one. A lot of the teams around them kind of faltered. The Mariners lost. Minnesota lost. But overall, got to keep winning. Got to win close to 70% of your games down the stretch. And I suppose last night was a good start.
1: Yeah, it was. But yes, you're right. It is 70% because, oh, okay, Cleveland won. Well, hey, that team lost. Well, those two teams win. Three teams ahead of Toronto. Toronto three games back. But the one thing the Jays were good at, to your point there, AK, is collecting pitchers of the month because it was actually, I believe, Jose Soriano who was the American League Pitcher of the Month in April, and then Spencer Arrighetti was the American League Pitcher of the Month in May, and then Dylan Cease was it in July. So if the season was based on individual pitchers having a great single month, Toronto would have 100-plus wins and would already have qualified for the playoffs.
0: Yeah, exactly. We've got Steve Phillips in about 25 minutes. Josh Goldberg will join us in the third hour of the show, and we'll talk a lot about Eugenio Suarez today. Because he hit a grand slam last night. He's on Cincinnati. Remember, Suarez was playing for Seattle last year. He had a ton of home runs, 40-something homers over the course of the year. And he's been terrible this year, but he does have 19 bombs. And he's now on waivers. Would you entertain? I don't know. The Blue Jays are really going to spend that money on Suarez when they're three games out? You could put a claim in. You'd probably get him. Slide him right in there into the middle of your lineup. He's not very good this year, but he's at least capable of hitting home runs, something that very few dudes on the Jays are. So what do you think, Matthew? You want to spend $3 million of Roger Communications money on Eugenio Suarez?
1: Well, as someone who has Bell as my cable and you know TV provider and phone provider, go ahead, Rogers. It ain't my money. I mean, at this point, why not? And you know why? Let's say you make it close. And again, I'm on record. The Jays aren't making the playoffs. But you go this, if it does anything, if it moves the needle 1% or 2%, why not? Because behind the scenes, what are the employees of the Blue Jays trying to do? They're trying to get those 40,000 fans to agree to come back next April and May and June and July. You know, that's also part of the equation here. So why not go after him? At least put in a claim. And looking at his OPS, better than Vlad. Looking at, okay, 19 home runs, great. But the question is, he's a DH. So now, you know, if he's DH and then you're moving other things around. But again, it's like the Blue Jays have all this great talent. It's like, oh, no, you're going to insult this guy or this guy. Yeah, why not? I mean, we're getting to September. You got to try to do something. Go and at least put a claim in on it.
0: I would think so. I'm not sure it'll actually happen, but you're right. He is a DH, and that's where Springer primarily plays.
1: Yeah.
0: And so I don't know if you just move Springer out, be like, all right, see you later. He plays a little third base, too. So, and that's obviously where Okamoto there. So I don't know how you make it work, but I mean, again, this is not exactly a murderer's row you're talking about with the Blue Jays and the guys that Suarez could, in theory, replace. I don't think it's going to happen. I think they're just going to go down with the ship, but it is no word that he is available for procurement on waivers, and Jays could go get him. We'll see if they have any interest. Again, it's just cash. $3 million. You want to spend $3 million on Suarez or not? That's what the decision is going to be faced with for the Jays. But I do think it's interesting. You mentioned that he had 19 home runs, Suarez, for Cincinnati. Okamoto's got 26 home runs. George Springer has 12 home runs. Congratulations to Nathan Lucas for moving into third place in the Toronto Blue Jays last night with 9 home runs. The Blue Jays have 2 guys in double digits. That's crazy. It is almost September. You have 2 guys. Remember that 2021 team with Marcus Semien and Teoscar Hernandez and Lourdes Gurriel? Vlad hit 48 that year. They were just pounding balls out of the ballpark. Remember 15-16 with Donaldson and Edwin? And it's just, and Jose Bautista, it's such a far cry. The power is just non-existent. The sport has not changed that dramatically to the point where the Blue Jays nearing the month of September, should have two guys in double digits. Just a stinker of an offensive group.
1: AK, you mentioned earlier, Chad Dallas, you said that looks like a porn name. I pulled up the 2021 Toronto Blue Jays statistics, and I'm not going to lie to you. It's making me a little tingly down under. Marcus Semien, 45 home runs, over 100 RBI. Bo Bichette had 29 home runs. Bo Bichette.
0: Yep.
1: And over 100 RBI. Vlad had over 100 RBI. Teoscar had over 100 RBI. Okay, right now, 2021, Lourdes Gurriel Jr. would clearly be the best bat on the Toronto Blue Jays when he crushed 21 home runs and 84 RBI and an OPS of 785. Vlad's OPS, by the way, that year, over 1,000. I'm just staring at all these numbers right now, and I'm confused. I'm confused by it, and I miss it so much.
0: Yeah, Vlad finished second in AL MVP voting to Shohei Ohtani that year
1: that
0: when he had 48 bombs and OPS over 1,000. And it's just crazy. It's just crazy. And I guess Vlad is a big topic of conversation this morning for obvious reasons, because he always is. He's the $500 million man. And with Guerrero, he was being defended vehemently from John Schneider yesterday. We'll play that audio for you a little bit later, as to why he remains hitting second, hitting third in the Blue Jays lineup. I think it's a very reasonable question to ask. I'm not sure any of the answers that John Schneider gave were based in reality. Clearly, there's more to it. There's the long-term vision for Vladimir Guerrero Jr. that is part of this equation as well. But I also would ask, who else do you want? Do you want Nathan Lucas hitting second instead of Vlad? You could make a case for it. I'm here to hear it, but I just think they're going to continue to trot out Vlad up there and hope and pray he can start swinging a hot bat, because, I mean, I don't know how long we're going to say that for.
1: By the way, sentence.
0: I'm rolling my own eyes here.
1: Yeah, that last sentence you said, how many times do you think over the course of the last 100 days you've said, well, you know, they're going to keep him there and hope and pray that it suddenly works and, you know, that he turns it around? Like, we have said that for the last 100 days, and for the last 100 days, it has been the exact same result. He got one hit yesterday, and some fascinating quotes we'll get into later about John Schneider, which brings up bigger picture conversations about what is the job of the manager, when are you too loyal? It certainly does open up a can of worms when it comes to discussing all things Vlad and that 14-year, $500 million contract that everyone with every day is getting. They're just getting a little more nervous. They're just getting a little nervous going, you know, what happened in the playoffs just feels a little fuzzier. You know, your memory gets a little cloudy. Did that really happen with every home game without a home run?
0: You know what's funny about the Vlad contract? It was signed like early on in the season last year, or in the spring training last year. And I had someone say to me, man, I can't believe they signed that contract. They should have waited to the end of the season. And I was saying, dude, if you wait to the end of the season, Vlad would be making $700 million over 14 years. Remember that playoff run? Can you imagine they had to sign him after the playoffs? What type of contract? It would have been literally a blank check. It's like, you know what? Just take the entire company.
1: Do you want to see a tower?
0: Yeah, exactly.
1: The Sea Tower is yours. You own it now. Enjoy.
0: The guy, you couldn't get him out for 2 months. He had 8 home runs in 18 games and an OPS over 1,200 in the playoffs against the best pitchers in the sport. They actually did quite well signing him at that time. Although, I do wonder, let's say he didn't have a contract at the end of this season. What does he get? Like, what type of deal would he be able to command? Would it be the exact same thing? Would it be half? Would the Blue Jays even want to sign him? I don't know. And this is all just a theoretical question, but
1: it's an interesting,
0: let's just say he was heading into free agency.
1: Yeah.
0: This offseason, and a decision had to be made. How would they approach it?
1: It's a great thought experiment about how would the Jays handle it. Also, just what would the coverage be like? And would, like, we see Vlad going to the back of the dugout, and you could see he's clearly frustrated. But if he didn't have a contract, that frustration would be on a whole other level, because he'd be like, yep, every game I am losing millions of dollars. I mean, so much of this just comes down to timing. It just comes down, when do you sign that deal? What have you done in the last month? You know, like we see this in all sports. Like in the NBA, a guy goes on a bit of a heater in the playoffs, and suddenly he gets way more than he probably deserves. If this conversation, this whole season, the tenor of the season would feel very different if Vlad was approaching free agency.
0: Yeah, because at the end of the day, of course, Vlad has pressure on him. No one's saying he's pressure-free, he's playing loose. Clearly, that's not the case. But financially, with his contract, he's locked in. It's not going to kill him. Like, he's not sweating it. Again, he's a rich man to begin with. It's not like he's made $500,000 in his career and he's trying to cash in for the first time. That's not at all what the case is. But for Vlad, I don't know, man. I don't know. It's a tough one. I don't think anyone knows. You kind of just shake your head and say, we'll see. We'll see. But that'll be a big storyline throughout the course of the offseason heading into spring training next year. Is Vlad Jr. now? Is he still capable of being your best player in the middle of your lineup? Which is a very reasonable question to ask. Coming off of last season, clearly that was an unreasonable question to ask because he was their best player. He was the best player in the playoffs, but he's been a below average MLB player in 2026, which is something that is unfathomable, but it's true. And I don't know if and when it ever changes.
1: You said, I don't know. And it's funny, over the course of the last 6 months or so, maybe less, almost every baseball guest I've heard on this station, either I've interviewed, I've heard on Overdrive or on First Up, every time the answer could just be, I don't know. Like, I've heard long, flowery answers about this and about that, about what's wrong with Vlad, and really everyone should just say the same thing. It's bad radio. It's just go, I don't know. And we're going to hear a lot of that in the off season as well. So what do you think he's going to be like next year? I don't know. I think he's going to be better. He's going to, time, the pressure, just, I don't know. That's what it comes down to with Vlad. You know, some people bring up hips and how he's standing in the plate and how he's swinging. But in the end, no one has a clue.
0: That's it.
1: Yeah.
0: It's the I Don't Know edition. First up here on this Thursday morning, Aaron Carroll, Nick Matthew Cause, Steve Phillips in 15 minutes.
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3: Overnight work is still leaving a couple of things to navigate on the 401. Overnight construction on the 401 Eastbound Express at Victoria Park has that right lane closed. And just ahead at Warden, that Eastbound Express to Collector transfer is still completely closed. And maintenance on the 427 Southbound Collectors continues to keep that ramp to Brown's Line closed. And in Orangeville, construction has Airport Road and Caledon closed between Emma Street and Hilltop Drive. And around the CNE, Dufferin remains closed south of the Gardner. Election Day in Scarborough Southwest is September 3rd. 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
16: Steve Phillips in 10 minutes. Tough news for the Edmonton Oilers yesterday. And this is a team with a lot of pressure on it heading into the season. They hire Mike Babcock. The Connor McDavid contract is hanging over them, and their starting goaltender's already hurt. Freddie Anderson, which really should be no surprise if you followed Freddie Anderson's career trajectory with regards to health. He suffers an injury in off-season training, as does Matt Savoy. They've got Janmark and Alec Regula, who's recovering from an injury. I don't think those guys are particularly relevant to this conversation, but for the Oilers, the talk has been, okay, can they find a goalie? Can they find a goalie? And Freddie Anderson almost won the Conn Smythe last year, and now he's hurt. And I saw Ryan Rashog tweeting that he's likely not available until late October, so must be a serious injury if you get hurt in August and you're not available until late October. Not the best start for the Edmonton Oilers heading into the 2026-2027 season, Matt.
17: No, I mean, if you're going to be out for at least 2 months, and we saw the best version of Freddie is one who gets a lot of rest, and it looked like he was going to have that dominant full playoff run, but then injuries and ineffectiveness, and they did win the cup, but, you know, you certainly saw a lot of the issues that we've seen from Freddie in the past show up in the Hurricanes run, but it just... Remember how, like, last year with the Maple Leafs, there was no momentum, and the season got off to a slow start, and it was just a slog. That's kind of what this feels like here, you know, with this team. Because the moment McDavid took that contract, it's like, okay, Connor Ingram, whoever's in net, you've got to be able to show up. And that's been the number one issue for this team, is they haven't had a star goaltender, they haven't had elite defensemen, and it's starting up again. And if you're Drysdale and you're McDavid, I wonder what's going through your mind hearing that news yesterday.
16: Tristan Jarry, Devon Levi, come on down. You're the new goalies for

0: the Edmonton Oilers, at least to start the regular season, and that is not ideal. And I think when you're Freddie Anderson, I think he's 36 years old. He's getting up there in the years. To have a start to the season like that, you don't know how that could set you back, right? It's easy. Oh, he's going to be back in October. No big deal. You miss the latter half of your offseason, the early part of the season, rehabbing. That could have a profound effect on your year as a whole. So you hope that's not the case. I think everybody cheers for Freddie Anderson, but a really tough start for him and for the Edmonton Oilers. Hockey season not far away. Maybe we're getting closer and closer to that. And hopefully some better news injury-wise around the NHL than we received yesterday from Edmonton. Steve Phillips on the other side. Look back at last night's Jays game. Look ahead to tonight with Noah Cameron for Kansas City against Spencer Arrighetti of the Toronto Blue Jays on the Hill. This is hour one of First Up.
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2: The West End is starting to stack up right now with the 427 taking the biggest hit. 427 jam from Finch all the way down toward the 409 with another slower stretch continuing around the 401. And the 401 westbound is starting to bunch up approaching the 400. And farther west, there's another pocket of volume approaching the 427. We're still seeing overnight construction that has the QEW westbound closed at Fairview. You're the reason Sunnybrook targets tumors in real time and why a stroke is reversed in 10 minutes. Give today at youretherereason.ca. From the News Talk 1010 Traffic Center, I'm Sonia Sash.
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0: Blue Jays win 3-0 over the Kansas City Royals. The bullpen comes through. Seven pitchers combined for 6 hits allowed. And 0 runs allowed. And that's a recipe for success in Major League Baseball. Nathan Lucas is a 3-run bomb. And the Jays move on to tonight with Spencer Arrighetti on the hill for the Blue Jays in the series finale. Let's bring in our MLB analyst, former GM of the New York Mets, Steve Phillips, on this Thursday morning. What's up, Steve? How are you?
17: Hey, good morning, guys. Good to be with you.
0: It's great to have you as always. Sure, you're tracking the day-to-day of the Toronto Blue Jays playoff hunt. It is notable that the Cleveland Guardians are just red hot right now, which is posing an issue for the Jays. But why don't we talk about the biggest situation surrounding the Toronto Blue Jays, which is, of course, Vladimir Guerrero Jr. And I want to read you a quote from John Schneider, the manager, and get your take on it as a former general manager in Major League Baseball, talking about moving Vlad down in the lineup. Here's Schneider. There's been thoughts of it. I just don't know what the outcome would be. I don't want to punish him. I think if there were guys tearing the cover off the ball, that it would be easier to think about, too. We are built as a team for Vlad to be a focal point of our offense. What is your take on how Schneider, the Blue Jays, are handling this Vlad situation?
17: Well, I appreciate that he's, you know, thought about doing it. And just because you don't know what the outcome is going to be, it's not likely to be worse than what it has been. And so I agree they were built to, you know, for the offense to rotate around him. But, you know, when he's not performing in that way, then I'm more than open to making some movements. And like, I'm not. So I remember there was a time when Alex Rodriguez, I think Joe Torre batted him 8th or 9th. And A-Rod got all his feelings hurt in a fluster about it. I think there's a way to do it to still put him in a spot where you can explain it. And I'm not talking about bat him 6th in the lineup and say, listen, we're going to get some guys on base in front of you. Let's see if you can't drive some guys in here. And we need you to be a run producer right now. You know, there's a way to explain what you're doing, why you're doing it, the logic behind it without it being insulting or embarrassing or punishing. But this is about, listen, we're trying to win a lot of games right now. There are no scholarships, one, to play every day, but two, to lock into a spot in the lineup either. So I'm glad he thought about it, but I'm wondering whether at some point soon he'll implement it because, they, you know, it certainly needs to be considered. You brought him back into the same spot, but he's the same guy coming off of the concussion protocol. Then go ahead and put together the lineup in a way based upon who the hitters are, take the names out of it, who are they right now, and then line them up accordingly.
3: How hard is it to take the name out of it? How hard is it to take the contract out of it? I guess, Steve, how difficult is it to that fine line between punishment versus this is a demotion, and those two don't have to be thought of as the same thing?
17: Yeah, and I don't even think it needs to be looked at necessarily as a demotion. It's, you know, hey, we're going to try something to see if it can't spark. You know, sometimes players need to be made to feel uncomfortable. You know, this it becomes real when you're not still locked in that middle part of the lineup right now, when you're not producing and helping the team win in a certain way. But I think that much of it can be managed with communication. And I think Josh Snyder's good at that, to be able to talk to guys. And so, you know, and look, Vladdy knows he's struggling, and he knows that if he got moved down in the lineup, he'd be like, well, I kind of would move myself down in the lineup. I mean, guys have egos for sure, but I think also it becomes real in a way. So, you know, players are delusional. I was delusional. When I went to the Mets in the front office, the first thing I did is I went to look for my scouting reports. Like, what were they saying about me? What did they think about me? And how did it jive with what I was thinking about myself? I realized that far earlier than I anticipated, I was a guy filling out a roster spot for the real prospects. You know, you have, 23-man roster in the minor leagues, 25-man roster, and, you know, not everybody's a prospect. Some of the guys are there playing because you need 25 to play with the prospects. And so I think that players don't always see things the way that the rest of the world sees them. That's why oftentimes former players are not great evaluators of talent, because they see themselves in ways, and they're not always the greatest coaches either sometimes, because they say, just do what I did. Right. If I could do what you did, I'd be in the big leagues, not in A-ball. And so there's a lot of different ways to do it, but I think communication is the key.
0: Steve Phillips, our guest here on First Up. So I think a name that's going to be very popular today in the city of Toronto is Eugenio Suarez, who was placed on waivers yesterday from Cincinnati after hitting a grand slam, I may add. He's having a terrible year. He's hitting .208, but he does have 19 home runs. All it'll cost you is money. Maybe play some third, some DH for you. Has played in the outfield in the past. Would you consider that if you were Ross Atkins?
17: Boy, I'd have to really, in my mind, I'd sit with John Snyder and say, how would we play him? Because, you know, I think Okamoto is going to be in the lineup. I think that, you know, if you get him, you're already, you know, with Vladdy and Springer, not always, you haven't played him every day. And how would you take another guy who's first base, third base, DH, not really outfield anymore, and manage that in a way that gives enough at bats to keep everybody sharp? I don't know. It's a tough one. I think I'd have to really make sure that John Snyder would be able to manage the playing time, because it's one thing to move Vladdy down the lineup. It's one thing to take him out of the lineup completely. And not play him. And Okamoto has been your most, you know, productive home run hitter. So I don't know. I think it might be tough. Plus, he's been struggling himself. And generally, you might catch lightning in a bottle, but generally, guys who you pick up perform for you like they've been performing previously. And I probably would not go down that road.
3: All right. We'll put that as a soft to medium no from Steve Phillips. Actually, I'm wondering, you mentioned Snyder's name. There's one other quote I found interesting where he said, I don't think strategically pissing off Vlad is going to change much. I'm wondering, Steve, in all your travels, can you name other players or moments where it is beneficial to strategically piss someone off?
17: Yeah, I think that we've seen it a lot. I mean, we saw Joe Torre do it with Alex Rodriguez. We've seen Alex Rodriguez's playoff performances got better. I think that, and again, I you know, moving a guy in the lineup isn't necessarily pissing him off. I think it's if you explain it, they can get it to understand it. They may not love it, but they can at least understand it. And when they're angry, they can say they're angry at the manager. They're angry at themselves because they know that they've earned the spot in the lineup that they're being moved to. They just don't want everybody else to acknowledge it either. So, but yes, it's happened, you know, probably this year with 10, 15 different teams, it's happened where guys have been moved out of the rotation. And they, you know, think about Ryan Weathers and Will Warren with the Yankees. Guys get moved out of the rotation. Then they get moved back in again, and they start to perform and get the job done. So Sean Manaea for the Mets got moved to the bullpen, but now he's back in the rotation. He's actually throwing the ball pretty well for the Mets out of the rotation. And so, you know, he had some money attached to it. And one thing you know is when a guy's got money attached to him, at some point you need the manager to figure out how to get the most out of him. It may be to move him down the lineup. It may be to move him out of the rotation. But in the end, if a guy's got money, they need to figure it out. Players are not fungible in that way. And they're, you know, you can't just cut them and go get the next guy. You've got to figure out how to make them better.
0: I saw that Jonah Bierenbaum tweeted this out last night. Shalom, my brother. Third worst weighted runs created plus in Major League Baseball since May 1st is Vladimir Guerrero Jr., which is unfathomable that he's been as ineffective as he has. But that's just the reality of the situation for the Toronto Blue Jays right now as they try to navigate the final 28 games of the season. Jays Royals tonight. I wanted to ask you about the Dodgers, who were rolling out Tarek Skubal on Friday in Detroit, which should be a very interesting return for him. And it sounds like Shohei Ohtani could start on Sunday against the Tigers, so they could be ramping him up. It looks like the Dodgers are going to have Ohtani, Skubal, Snell, Yamamoto, Glasnow. I saw Roki Sasaki went on the IL with a blister. But, I mean, those five guys, and they're not all going to be starters. Glasnow probably to the bullpen. I mean, have we ever seen anything like this in your memory? You've been around the sport a long time. That collection of starters on one team has not happened very often in the history of Major League Baseball.
17: Yeah, no, it's pretty special. There's no question about that. You know, I think the Yankees, if they get there, will be running, if everybody's healthy, could be running out a pretty special rotation too. When you think about, you know, Schlittler and Cole and Fried and Rodon, and guys like that. But I will tell you that it's not going to be an easy path for the Dodgers to the World Series. It's just not. They've got their bullpen's a bit of an issue for them right now. They're trying to figure that out now, whether Sasaki can get the blisters fixed in time to be go to the bullpen, whether emotionally he can handle it, because he's going to look at it as a demotion for a guy who's finally figured out how to start. And so I think everybody thinks it's easy for Dave Roberts to manage that team, but it's not easy to manage Ohtani. And when he can pitch, when he can't pitch, what he's available to do, the injuries that they've had and how they go through it. Now, I'd rather manage that team than any other team, but I still think it's, you know, you've got personalities, you've got older position players, you need to rest a little bit, make sure they're ready for the postseason. So, I'm not going to be surprised if the Phillies or the Braves or the Brewers take out the Dodgers this year.
3: Well, yes, and we've seen that in years past. You had Texas and Arizona in the World Series not that long ago. I always look at it like this. It's not going to be easy for the Dodgers. But when I look at all that talent, Steve, it's easier for them than it is everyone else around them.
17: Yeah, 100%. Completely agree. And they've got enough of a lead in the regular season that they can mix and match, give guys rest down the stretch here. Sasaki goes down. Oh, we're going to replace him with Ohtani. Oh, okay. Well, who can do that? Like, they replace number two starters with number two starters, and nobody else has the depth to do that. And that's the difference with the Dodgers.
0: Steve Phillips with us. The Guardians win again. That's seven straight wins for Cleveland. That's a team that the Toronto Blue Jays are chasing in the wild card race. How sustainable? I mean, you're not going to win every single game if you're Cleveland, but is this a team that's peaking at the right time, or are you not really buying this recent stretch?
17: Yeah, no, I'm buying it. They've got the pitching to be this consistent. You know, in order to rattle off winning streaks, you need to have starting pitching that keeps you in every game. And if you do that, then on the day the offense is there, you're going to win. And even on a day the offense isn't there, you got a chance to win. And that's who they are right now. They've got depth in the bullpen. They've got one of the best closers in Kate Smith. Jose Ramirez is starting to heat up right now. Chase DeLauder, Travis Bazzano are key rookies that are really delivering for them. And, you know, the Joe Adell trade was a big one to add a right-handed power run-producing bat to the lineup. He's been great since he's gotten there. And so, yeah, they play solid defense. They're a real team, and Stephen Vogt does a great job of getting them to come together during the course of the year. Even though it can be many of the same players, it starts to blend and come together just at the right time. We saw the great run they made last year to take, you know, catch the Tigers. And so it's not a surprise they're going to make a run again this year. It's the Guardians' way of doing it.
0: Yeah, and Cleveland and Toronto next week on Tuesday, Wednesday, and Thursday for three in Cleveland. So that's some very, very important games for both teams. Cleveland off today. They've got a 10-game homestand that they're about to begin against Kansas City this weekend. So that's not good for the Jays because Kansas City is not very good at baseball, as we've seen the last couple of nights. Steve, you're very good at broadcasting. Thank you so much for your time today. We'll do it again next week.
17: I appreciate it, guys. Have a great weekend.
0: All right, you too. That's Steve Phillips, our MLB analyst here on the program. Cleveland, this is for you. Two games over 500 now are the Guardians. So every time they win, you're thinking, ooh. Because, again, Cleveland, the White Sox are making the playoffs. They're seven games over 500. They will be most likely, I mean, could Cleveland catch them? That's conceivable, yes. So Toronto's going to need to finish 84 wins, probably. 85 wins.
3: Yeah.
0: How you do that, I don't know. But
3: well, that's the thing, is the how you do it. Have we seen a stretch beyond one small one near the end of July where it's like, oh, wait a minute, it is within this baseball team to win 12 of 15? And we haven't seen that. We have not that this group has that sort of potential this year, whether it's underachieving or whether it's just, you know, a sea of injuries.
0: Yeah, well, you're definitely going to need to beat Cleveland at least 2 of 3 next week. That's for sure.
3: Yes.
0: I wonder if they set up their rotation. Yeah, or a sweep would be even better. Yeah, I wonder if you set up your rotation. Like, can you set it up in a way to get Cease and Soriano going in two of those three games? Like, you have to. I mean, clearly that's what they're looking to do. But
3: I love you mentioned Soriano. It's like, oh, how do we do it? Can we get Soriano? Here's the way they've got to set up their rotation. Can Dylan Cease pitch two out of the three games? Can we set up some rain? You know, what can we do so that there's like 3 days off between one of those games so we can get Dylan Cease to pitch twice?
0: No, that's totally fair. And I imagine Soriano, because he is their number two pitcher, because, you know, they really don't have anything else. Soriano hasn't exactly been exceptional as a Toronto Blue Jay. No, certainly not. His first start, he was good, and after that, it's been not the best. A little Louis Domingue action there for Jose Soriano. So we'll see what the Jays got today down at the Dome, the series finale against Kansas City. The First Up scoreboard coming up on the other side. And we've got Sean Lemon. Lemonade time. Grissy, cue up that Mike Hogan call from, I guess he always does it whenever Sean Lemon gets a sack, and that's been happening a lot for the Toronto Argonauts as they prepare to embark on their journey to Regina, Saskatchewan, ahead of their game on Saturday against the Riders.
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2: The 401 westbound is crawling from the 400 back toward Avenue Road, with another pocket building farther west approaching the 427. Eastbound traffic is starting to bunch up approaching the 404, and there's another slower stretch developing through Scarborough. 427 southbound is still jammed from Finch toward 409, and the DVP is starting to fill in southbound approaching the 401. Get 20 times the points Friday and Saturday at Shoppers Drug Mart. 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
0: First up, scoreboard, the Toronto Blue Jays. 3-0 victors last night over the Kansas City Royals. Toronto now 4 games under 500. They are 3 games behind in the wild card race. Chasing Cleveland, who did win again last night. 7 straight wins. For the Guardians, but Nathan Lucas hits a 3-run dinger, and 7 Toronto pitchers combine on a 6-hit shutout for the Jays. They move on to the series finale against the Royals this evening with Spencer Arrighetti on the hill for Toronto. Seattle coming to town, 1-of-3 tomorrow night down at the Dome. What do you got, Matthew?
3: Yeah, also other action in Major League Baseball. Tampa with a 3-0 win over Detroit. Freddie Peralta was excellent. Baltimore beats St. Louis 8-7. Minnesota loses 7-4 to the Athletics. And I said it yesterday, AK, it was a must-lose game for the Toronto Tempo. Well, they were without their top three leading scorers to injury, and they lose 90-78 to the worst team in the WNBA, the Seattle Storm. The good news, Kiki Rice, the rookie six overall pick, 24 points in 33 minutes. And now Toronto, they're just one. They have one more win than Connecticut, so they're a game away from having the second worst record in the WNBA.
0: Yes.
3: The draft lottery alive and well.
0: Oh, can't wait for that draft lottery. It'll be very reminiscent of when Gavin McKenna went number one overall to the Toronto Maple Leafs, or ultimately went number one overall to the Maple Leafs. You ever do SportsCenter updates here at TSN 1050?
3: Do I?
0: Well, you obviously don't now because they don't exist, but have you ever in the history of the station?
3: No. No, the history of the station, when the station first went on the air, I was doing weekend shows. I was terrified of when the weekend update people, because you got to go so fast, you have to say everything, you have to pronounce every name properly. I would trip over myself if I was doing some of those highlights, especially during tennis season.
0: Yeah, tennis season for sure. You would not include all those names. I miss those updates. Tim Haffey in the update booth. We had a great time together. Shout out to Tim Haffey. Hopefully he's doing well. I'm sure he is.
1: Big burgers.
0: Oh, my God. I don't know how 20 Fingers found that. That's some special stuff. That was when Haffey got invited to Michael Landsberg's house, and 20 Fingers said the burgers were dry, and Haffey was a big fan of the burgers, probably because they were free, and he said they were big.
1: Big burgers.
0: There it is. There it is. Big burgers.
1: Big burgers, Michael. Big burgers.
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5: A stalled vehicle on the 401 eastbound express at Keele is taking out the right lane with the morning rush building. That's the one to keep an eye on. 427 southbound is still a nasty slowdown, jammed from Finch toward the 409. And the 401 westbound is also getting squeezed with traffic crawling from Avenue Road toward the 400. DVP southbound is also stacking up from the 401 back toward York Mills. There's a certain feeling on a Sunday drive. No rush, no noise. 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

0: Second hour, Thursday morning, here on TSN 1050. 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Aaron Korolnik, Matthew Cause, in for Coco today, who will return on Monday. And I know he's fired up for the NFL season, but we do have to begin with an acknowledgement of a very close departed friend, the Pro Bowl.
1: Oh.
0: The Pro Bowl. It's done. The NFL has eliminated the Pro Bowl and will instead shift the focus to celebrating the honor of being a selection. And I loved this quote from some NFL exec yesterday, Peter O'Reilly. It's okay to be the first league to walk away from a competitive All-Star game. And he was probably using the word competitive very, very loosely. So that's the end of the Pro Bowl. And I wonder how long it is, Matthew, until the NHL, the NBA, Major League Baseball follow suit.
1: The song is ended, but the melody lingers on. To live in hearts we leave behind is not to die, said Thomas Campbell. Maybe that was his thoughts on the end of the Pro Bowl. Grief is the price we pay, AK. Grief is the price we pay for love. And I know you and I, every year, whenever our Pro Bowl parties, we bring our friends together to see Tyler Huntley playing a Pro Bowl for some
0: Shedeur
1: reason.
0: Sanders. Shedeur Sanders was a Pro Bowler. Yeah. That's when they knew they needed to end it. When Shedeur Sanders, they're like, oh my God, this is a complete and utter embarrassment. We need to conclude the Pro Bowl forever because a truly terrible, historically bad quarterback is here. Like, what's next?
1: Yeah.
0: Like, are they going to have J.J. McCarthy in the Pro Bowl this year? I mean, you just can't have it anywhere.
1: Free.
0: So, yeah, he might get cut. That's the word out of Minnesota, that J.J. McCarthy could get cut outright after being the ninth or tenth overall pick a few years ago, which would be a wild mismanagement of a first-round pick. But it's just a very sad state of affairs for the Pro Bowl, for the NFL. But clearly, nobody cares because the Pro Bowl was awful and a stain on the otherwise pristine reputation of the National Football League.
1: Very pristine. It was inevitable that it was going to happen. You know, I remember when they actually used to have a game. And even those games, you could tell, were goofy and no one was trying to get hurt. Remember there was that Pro Bowl running back, Robert Edwards, but he got injured in like a beach volleyball game and tore all his ligaments. Actually, Shedeur Sanders is maybe the biggest loser of the Pro Bowl because everyone was making Shedeur Sanders jokes yesterday. It's like, wait, Shedeur makes a Pro Bowl and the NFL's like, we've got to do away with it. It was inevitable that this was going to be done. And the NHL, we'll see. They'll probably hold on to it. As we always say, baseball's the only one that has a decent version of this. But the more violent the sport, the less likely it is you can recreate a similar facsimile. So, yeah, this was a long time coming.
0: That's exactly it. And they're going to hold some kind of ceremony in Los Angeles to acknowledge the dudes who were voted. I don't know if anyone will go. Maybe. I don't know, probably 5-star accommodations. They'll fly out. Could be a worse way to spend a weekend than go to L.A. and hang out with the fellas around the National Football League. But it's the end of the Pro Bowl. So wanted to pour one out for the Pro Bowl.
1: There it is.
0: Very interesting report. And again, is Jason LaCanfora the most reputable source when it comes to the National Football League? No, he's not. But in any case, we should still acknowledge that Jason LaCanfora had this to say yesterday. Mike Tomlin and Lamar Jackson to the New York Jets may be in the cards next offseason. So, yeah,
1: wow.
0: The source not not the most credible, but who cares? What an explosive one that would be. And according to LaCanfora, Mike Tomlin is generating a lot of interest around the NFL. Woody Johnson is doing his homework on Tomlin, and GMs believe that Lamar Jackson could seek a trade out of Baltimore if things don't go right. So, Jets fans, I know you're out there, my brothers. Help might be on the way sooner rather than later. Tomlin and Lamar will save the New York Jets. Thank you.
1: So, Lamar Jackson's contract, it runs through the 2027 season. So he's got this year and next year on it. But, you know, first off, to Jets fans, this might be the best moment of your season. Like literally right now, an unsubstantiated report. Jets fans have two things going for them. They don't have Deshaun Watson on their roster, and they have this report. I'm not going to lie to you. That would be the best thing for the NFL. It stinks when the New York teams stink, which they both do right now. You bring back Mike Tomlin, who I think is going to – I think he could be great in TV. I hope he is. But you bring Mike Tomlin, Lamar Jackson to the New York Jets, that'd be great. And because the Jets are going to stink this year, they'll get a high pick. You can bring in other talent. If Garrett Wilson decides he doesn't want to quit football because the Jets have squeezed the life out of him, this would be wonderful for the NFL if it occurred. But, of course, as you mentioned, everyone, be very, very careful in terms of taking this report too seriously.
0: Yeah, this wasn't Adam Schefter, Ian Rappaport reporting. It was a guy covers baseball now, Jason Lockett, for not even the NFL anymore. So, Lance, we love you, Jason, and hopefully you're right, because you are correct, Matthew. This would be an incredible bombshell if this were to happen. These two guys together coming to save the New York Jets, who've been just dreadful for a long time. And seemingly have no real hope. But you add Lamar in. Like, let's say Lamar was on the Jets. Geno Smith was traded for Lamar. Are the Jets favored to make the postseason this year? Because they've got some decent skill position players. And they drafted Omar Cooper Jr. and Sadiq. So that's a receiver and a tight end in the first round. Their defense is going to be decent. I mean, they used the number two overall pick on David Bailey, amongst other pieces that they have. I know they traded away Sauce Gardner, but they've still got a above average defense. Does Lamar make them a playoff team just by virtue of him being the Lamar Jackson we've seen in the past? Obviously not last year's Lamar, who wasn't very good and was playing hurt. I think maybe.
1: Well, I mean, immediately the running game gets better, because when you have Lamar Jackson there, it changes the way outside linebackers and defensive ends can defend the run. You can't go and crash at the point of attack because you don't know if Lamar keeps the ball and goes around everyone. The running game immediately gets better. That's just going to help the defense, because they're not going to be on the field as long. It's not going to be like, well, another three and out. Hey, Minka Fitzpatrick, put the oxygen tank down. You got to get back out onto the field. Miami stinks. That's two wins. I think Buffalo regresses a little bit, but I mean, they still, and New England absolutely regresses a bit. I think the Jets, if they had healthy Lamar Jackson on that roster, they're at the very least by mid-December, they're still relevant. We're not doing the who are the Jets going to draft at number four overall conversation. At the very least, they are absolutely in the conversation for a wild card.
0: I love this. This is great news for the Jets. Now, I think it's probably more likely he goes to Miami, Lamar Jackson, than the Jets, right? I mean, that's where he grew up. He's a Miami guy, and that's obviously that team probably stinks even worse. Have you seen Miami's receivers this year? Like, they are so, like, I think Malik Washington is their number one receiver. They have a dude who's coming off a torn ACL in college who might be their number two receiver. Oh, Chris Bell. Like, they have nothing. At least the Jets have some pieces, some talent that you could look at and say, okay, maybe if this happens, this happens. But Miami does not.
1: I'm looking at Miami's roster right now. They drafted a guard in the first round in Caden Proctor. Devon Achane, the only reason we care about you is because of fantasy football.
0: He is good. Miami, very good.
1: I know. No, he is. He's a very good player. But Miami, I think they had a record, or at the very least this, no team had more players who projected to start that were like rookies or second-year guys than the Dolphins. The amount of dead money that Miami has jettisoned away, I think, set a record. You know, we all feel bad for Malik Willis. Like, that's the funny thing about Miami. Like, oh, that guy's gonna get killed this year. So if you're Lamar Jackson and you want to win, you have access to the internet. You can see other teams' depth charts. I don't know why you would want to go to Miami unless the last two drafts they absolutely nailed and all these young guys suddenly develop. But I can't see that happening. I think in the end, you know, a lot of it just comes down to how good is Baltimore this year. But the fact that, you know, that Lamar has never always been 100% happy in Baltimore, I think that's the reason why stories like this start to come up.
0: A lot of questions in Baltimore this year. I mean, new coach, new offensive coordinator, Declan Doyle running the show in Baltimore. What a handle for him. And very curious to see what that offense looks like with a brand new OC and Lamar Jackson apparently healthy. And we know last year he couldn't move, so that's why he wasn't running like he had in past years. But if Lamar's running around like he's capable of doing, he's right there with Josh Allen and Joe Burrow and the other top quarterbacks in the National Football League. Matthew Stafford as being, you know, and maybe Patrick Mahomes as well. We'll have to wait and see what he looks like this year. But that's the capability. That's the upside of Lamar Jackson. So we've got some more NFL talk coming up a little bit later on today's program. We have Sean Lemon joining the program in 30 minutes. Looking forward to that. Lemonade time, who's been a sack machine. The Miles Garrett of the Canadian Football League this season has Sean Lemon been, and he's doing it in his age 38 season. He's just been turning back the clock as Sean Lemon. So that has been a blast to watch for the Toronto Argonauts, who are in Saskatchewan this weekend to take on the Riders. We'll give out some awards with the Hot Take Oscars on the other side. This is hour two of First Up.
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3: A fresh stalled vehicle has joined the morning rush. We're seeing it on the 401 Eastbound Express at Keele, and it's blocking the right lane, and traffic is starting to stack up behind it, approaching the 400. 427 Southbound remains a nasty slowdown jam from Finch toward the 409, and on the 401 Westbound, traffic is crawling from Avenue all the way through to the 400. And the DVP Southbound is starting to fill in as well, with traffic stacked from the 401 toward York Mills. Needing an oil change or maintenance check? Drop into Mr. Lupla's Tires. No appointment needed before you hit the road this summer. Mr. Lube Plus Tires, celebrating 50 years. From the News Talk 1010 Traffic Center, I'm Sonia Sash.
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0: continues here on the program. We've got Mitch Morse coming up in hour number three. The Bills' first game on TSN 1050 for the Buffalo Bills. Preseason action, sure. We just see all the starters. No, we're not. But still, the Buffalo Bills' new home in the city of Toronto and in our country is right here at TSN 1050. This segment is called the Hot Take Oscars. What do you got for us, Rod?
1: Let's start talking about the Toronto Maple Leafs here. And I want you to give an award to the biggest question mark facing the Toronto Maple Leafs as we head into the regular season here. Is it A, health for key players, B, team chemistry since we have a lot of additions, and C, veterans staying consistent? And an example of that is year-to-year consistently for a guy like John Tavares. Would he be able to give us 30 goals and 70 points again?
0: So yeah, John Tavares is the least of my worries. I would say Sergei Bobrovsky is the biggest question mark for me with the Toronto Maple Leafs by a mile. I mean, Andy O'Brien, our friend of the show, talked about his biologic age being different than his chronological age. And I love Andy O. I would never disparage him. Still turning 38 before the season begins. Had an .877 save percentage last year. And Florida essentially kicked him out the door to bring in a guy, at least in my opinion, that's worse than him, in Jacob Markstrom. So if that's how they feel, how should Maple Leaf fans feel? Biggest question. I'm giving the award to Sergei Bobrovsky for sure.
2: I'm going to go with key player health, and it's two. It's Austin Matthews up front, and it's Chris Tanev at the back. If those two guys are not healthy, and it's not just about games played for Austin Matthews, it's does he look like the guy that he was 2 years ago? Meanwhile, for Chris Tanev, he plays over 70 games. His teams usually make the playoffs. So my award goes to key player health.
1: Which one of these Leafs hot takes is the likeliest to come to fruition? Is it William Nylander getting 100-plus points? Sergei Bobrovsky wins the Vezina in his first season with the Leafs. Nyes, McKenna, and Cowan combine for 200-plus points. Or Darren Radish will have more goals this season than last season. Last season, he had 22.
0: It's definitely not Bobrovsky winning the Vezina. I'd probably say Nylander 100 points of those. I don't see how Cowan, McKenna. Who was the last guy? Cowan, McKenna, and
2: Matthew Nyes.
0: Let's see, 70. It's possible. You know what? I'd probably go with the trio getting to 200 points, followed by Nylander. Bobrovsky's not winning any Vezina trophies in the age 38 season. It could be decent, but Vezina's another level. And I can't recall the fourth one, but I would definitely go with the three young studs, the young bucks, getting to 200-plus points.
2: I can't go with that one. I wish that was, but that's also going to mean all three of those guys are going to be playing 80 to 82 games for them to get 200-plus points. I will go with William Nylander getting 100 points or more as the hot take most likely to happen. He had 79 last year in 65 games played. I remember he gave the finger to the crowd once. That was the number one, as in I'm going to get 100 points this coming season. So I'm going to say William Nylander gets 100.
0: Nylander did have 98 points a couple of years ago.
2: Yeah.
0: Before that, he's never really crept up on 100 points. Although last year, if he stayed healthy, would have been pretty close too in that misery of the season that was last year. So that's an interesting one. Nylander getting 100 points would be a great, great outcome for the Leafs. What's next?
1: I'm going to name you three very young NHL superstars, and you tell me, who are you most surprised by the fact that they don't have an extension or a new contract yet? Cale Makar, Adam Fantilli,

0: And Quinn Hughes, I'm waiting for him to get traded or moved any moment now. So I'm going to give Cale Makar as my answer.
1: So let's pivot to the Blue Jays here. After Vladdy, blank is the hitter that needs to step up the most for the Blue Jays for the rest of this regular season. George Springer, Kaz Okamoto, or Andrés Giménez? Which one of the three do you think needs to step up the most after Vladdy?
2: I mean, it's clearly Springer. I mean, I don't know what you'd expect from Andrés Giménez. He's a bad hitter. He's a below-average hitter. Kaz Okamoto's got 26, 27 home runs. I don't know what more you could ask from him. Springer, I get he's old, but he also had the third highest OPS in Major League Baseball last year. So the answer is Springer by a mile.
0: I'm going to try to say Okamoto for this. The ceiling feels higher for him than it does for George Springer. So if he goes on a heater, maybe he could help carry the team at a more greater effect than George Springer. So to be devil's advocate, I will go with the Blue Jays rookie.
1: Let's go to the NFL here. Which one of the division winners from last year will have a hard time defending their crown this year? So which one of these division winners do you think will have the hardest time trying to repeat as division champions? You got the Jaguars, you got the Bears, you got the Patriots, you got the Eagles, you got the Steelers. Which one do you think will have the hardest time?
2: I think the Bears will have the hardest time simply because of the quality of the division. And I don't think New England's winning the division this year. I think the Jets are, of course. Give me the Jets chant one more time, Chrissy. But it's just the quality of competition, the depth of competition in the North that makes it the most challenging for the Bears, who I still think could win the division, but just it's going to be a very tall task with Detroit having that really, really easy schedule in 2026.
0: I'm going with the Steelers. And listen, the Jags, the Bears, the Patriots, consider betting their unders for win totals because those teams all scream regression. There's a lot of numbers out there that hurt those teams coming into 2026. But the answer is the Steelers because Aaron Rodgers is still there and their quarterback because Lamar Jackson is back and healthy because at the very least the Bengals defense is not going to be as bad as it was last year. And Mike Tomlin's no longer the coach. He's doing TV. And according to some unsubstantiated reports, him and Lamar Jackson are going to be hooking up in New York next year. But as for this year, there is no way the Steelers are winning the AFC North.
1: Now, the following is a bit of a risky question because guys like Sam Darnold have taught us that you can't call somebody a bust too early in their career. They may go somewhere else and have a big-time resurgence. But I looked at every quarterback drafted in the first round since 2022, and I'm going to give you four that might be able to be called a bust already. So out of the four, which one are you ready to call the bust? You can choose more than one. I got J.J. McCarthy, Anthony Richardson, Michael Penix Jr., and Kenny Pickett.
2: Okay, well, Kenny Pickett, that's obviously obviously a bust. Also, he went like 21st overall. I don't even know if I would look at him as a bust. The expectations you got to keep in line. Anthony Richardson's a bust. J.J. McCarthy's obviously a bust. Penix is the one where I look at and say, maybe. But he's also a lot older. He's had so many injuries. But I think he's going to start the season with Atlanta. At least he's going to get an opportunity to do his job. Richardson and McCarthy are not. So the answer has to be Michael Penix.
0: It does not have to be Michael Penix. I agree with you on Kenny Pickett. That's a bust. But again, he was taken later in the first round. Anthony Richardson never should have been taken that high. He's a bust. Michael Penix, I think, is 40, and he's already injured. So he's the bust. I still am going to hold out some faith for J.J. McCarthy. Super young. Everyone was drooling when he got drafted. I went back and I looked at the draft grades, ESPN, The Athletic. They all like J.J. McCarthy. The scouts like J.J. McCarthy. Minnesota's weird with quarterbacks. They keep recycling them in or out. I think McCarthy still has a chance. The other three, bust, bust, bust.
2: It's crazy. The reports out of Minnesota is that McCarthy is battling with Carson Wentz for the number two spot. And there was one reporter, a legit
0: tough
2: reporter.
0: Times.
2: A legitimate reporter out there in Minnesota who said he could get cut.
0: Yeah.
2: McCarthy. Cut.
0: Yep.
2: Which would be a... that would say Minnesota. I think they view him as a bust if that was even a consideration. And who knows? Maybe J.J. McCarthy could resurface in the right situation, do some work,

0: become a quality quarterback, but definitely right now, looking very bust-worthy. What's next?
1: And last one from me here. Which record would you like to break if you were a batter in Major League Baseball? Now, we're not going to include the home run record because that would be an obvious answer. Would you like to break Ricky Henderson's all-time steals record, Tris Speaker's all-time doubles record, or Barry Bonds' all-time walks record?
0: I am a big Tris Speaker fan. One of my favorite players from like 1902. I'd go Barry Bonds' walk record. There's nothing more satisfying than having the opponents terrified of your presence at the plate. Barry Bonds, back in the year 2004, had, get this, 120 intentional walks. 120. That is swagger, ladies and gentlemen. Barry Bonds' walk record, sign me up. He is the GOAT.
2: He would have more intentional walks than teams. Let that simmer for a brief moment. The correct answer, of course, and AK used the word swagger. You know what swagger is? When you got that big lead at first and you're like, you're not going to stop me. And you go and you steal second. And if you take the record from the greatest swagger baseball player of all time, Ricky Henderson, you can raise that second base and go, Ricky Henderson was the greatest of all time. Now I'm the greatest of all time. I would take the steals record from Ricky Henderson.
1: Just a quick pop quiz here, gentlemen, before we move on to the next segment. As I said, Barry Bonds is first all time with the most walks. Who is second all time?
2: Pete Rose.
0: I don't know if Pete Rose would be walking that much. Out of Willie Mays?
2: Ted Williams.
1: Ted Williams was the closest one. He's fourth. Second all-time in walks, Ricky Henderson, funny enough.
0: Williams, your hero, Matthew.
2: Oh, my God, I love Ted Williams. And there was the man going, you know what? Instead of fighting the Yankees, I'm going to fight the Nazis. I'm going to go into the world, Second World War. I'm going to get on bombers, and I'm going to help bring freedom to planet Earth. And then I'm going to go back and win a triple crown. That's Ted Williams.
0: That's pretty good right there. That's a good resume as Matthew dances in celebration of Ted Williams.
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4: A stalled vehicle in the Gardner eastbound approaching Park Lawn is now blocking the right lane, adding to the squeeze heading into the downtown core. Farther west, we're seeing a stalled vehicle in the QEW Toronto bound at the Burlington Skyway, with traffic starting to stack up through the Skyway. 427 southbound, that remains nasty from Finch all the way toward the 409. DBP southbound is also stacked from the 401 past Don Mills. And keep in mind that around the CNE, Dufferin remains closed south of the Gardner. Keep people and pets safer. 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A message from the City of Toronto. From the News Talk 1010 Traffic Center, I'm Sonia Sash.
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0: So the Tour Championship begins today on the PGA Tour from East Lake. See if Scottie Scheffler can overcome his foot, hand, and mouth disease. Is that what it's called?
1: Yeah.
0: Foot, hand, mouth, whatever it is.
1: Whatever. Those it's very thorough disease. It's all over the place.
0: Yeah, I'm not familiar with. Apparently, that's for people with kids who deal with that type of stuff. Apparently, kids get that all the time.
2: Oh.
0: Doesn't sound very appealing.
1: No.
0: Scottie Scheffler was dealing with it and didn't have his best performance last week, but apparently he's fully recovered, almost fully recovered from that ailment. So that's good to see. Scottie, the prohibitive betting favorite, as you'd expect, on FanDuel heading in to this tournament. But Wyndham Clark, his primary competition when it comes to PGA Tour Player of the Year, I think right now it would be one of those two guys in a very closely contested vote. And we'll talk to George Savarikas about that at 9 a.m. Here's what Wyndham Clark had to say about what he's looking forward to most in the offseason.
3: I got a few things. I'm going to be in Cabo next week. That's my happy place. So I'll be down there having fun. President's Cup. I'm playing a tournament in Japan. Hopefully get engaged. And then going to South Africa for a tournament as well.
4: What do you mean, hopefully?
3: Well, hopefully she says yes.
4: Okay.
0: That seems kind of counterintuitive to how you do things. Again, neither of us are married men, but wouldn't you want it to be a surprise? You're just giving away your plan as to when you're going to propose. You're going to do it this off season. I guess there's a lot of different places, a lot of different opportunities to do so. I just found that to be a peculiar comment from old Wyndham.
1: Yeah, where's the romance, you know, when it comes to this with Wyndham Clark? You're not supposed to reveal that. You know, and hopefully she says yes. If I'm her, I'm like, you know what? I'm gonna make you sweat. I'm gonna say maybe. You know, I'm not gonna give you that yes right away when you're throwing that out there. That's not the way you're supposed to do it.
0: Now, you see those checks for signature events on the PGA Tour? I don't think she's saying no.
1: Listen, romance is not about money. You know, it is about connection. It is about an emotional bond that goes beyond money. So, but the money doesn't
0: hurt. Yeah, sure is. You know, sure is. Yeah, it definitely does not hurt. Speaking of money, Live Golf apparently has none of it. And informed their employees. You don't feel good for people losing their jobs. Live Golf has informed employees that their jobs will end next week as the league begins life without Saudi funding. So I don't know if it exists again next year in some way, shape, or form. You could see a trim down Live. I mean, I guess if you're a guy with a contract and they'll pay out some of your cash, may as well stick it out. But it's becoming increasingly likely, at least in my estimation, that you're going to see guys like John Rahm, Bryson DeChambeau, Tyrrell Hatton, Joaquin Neiman, like the legitimate golfers who could still compete on the PGA Tour. They'll go to the DP World Tour for a year, do what Patrick Reed did, qualify, finish in the top 10 of the DP World Tour standings. Alex Fitzpatrick also did that. And they'll be on the PGA Tour in 2028. They'll play in the majors because they're exempt from them. But I don't think there's going to be any special exception like Brooks Koepka got, because those guys had the same opportunity that Brooks did. They opted to stay on Live as opposed to leave Live like Brooks did. And Brooks isn't any good at golf anymore, so I'm not sure how relevant he is. But Rahm and Bryson definitely are. So that I'm a little bit disappointed if we have to go a whole year without Bryson and Rahm on the PGA Tour. But it'll be good to get them back in the mix in 2028, assuming that's how it plays out.
1: Yeah, and first off, yes, you're absolutely right. I don't like the idea of anyone losing their job. Also, I don't root against. I want all leagues to work, because if leagues work, it means it's more jobs for people. Also means more jobs for people in media, especially young people looking to cover different sports. My thing with Liv was always, and you're better to answer this than me, AK, because you're a bigger golf fan than me. I never met anyone that was like, oh, I can't wait. I'm watching this Live tournament this weekend, or like I never experienced that with anyone. No one I know is like, oh, did you see what happened at Live? I'm like, no, I did not. But again, I am more on the peripheral of golf. Give me the majors, give me the major stories. But like in your circles, were there people that were like, AK, I can't go out today. I'm on the couch. It's me and Live golf for the next 4 hours.
0: Yeah, I mean, obviously you're exaggerating, but I'm not sure a lot of people feel that way about the PGA Tour either. But as far as seeking out Liv and a desire to watch it, no. But I did bet on Liv a lot.
1: That's not what I'm saying. That's
0: well,
1: a low
0: it's
1: bar.
0: The same as the PGA Tour. That's why I'm watching a lot of the events because I have wagers on them. It's the same as any sport. That's why I'm watching them. You didn't watch the Jays game last night if I have no money on it? Absolutely not.
1: I was watching the Jays. I have no money on it. I was watching the Jays game.
0: Oh.
1: I'm gonna be. I watch most sports. I don't have money on it. I mean, I only do small little wagers here or there. I never saw that LIV was really a part of our sports world.
0: No,
1: it was
0: of course
1: more.
0: Not.
1: It was especially what was going on the on the course. The like 95% of the LIV conversation was about the league as a whole or how it's making money or Rory versus DeChambeau. It was rarely. Did you see that shot on that hole at that LIV course? And that one, I was like, yeah, that one I rarely saw, if ever.
0: There's no history. There's no intrigue. There's no relevancy to LIV. There never was, and there never will be, because the league is over.
1: It was
0: and really, the only
1: the
0: people
1: XFL
0: who are watching.
1: Of golf.
0: Yeah. And the only people who are watching were the people who are betting on it. I'm certain of that. And there were a lot of those. Like, people thought they had an edge because it was just a different type of sport and different fields, and they didn't really. It didn't really work out that way, but. That's seemingly the end for LIV, and we'll have to wait and see Bryson. I mean, would I be stunned if Bryson just started playing YouTube golf full time? That really wouldn't stun me either. Like, I actually think that's within the range of possibilities for Bryson. I really could see that happen.
1: Yeah, if anyone could do that, like something that unconventional, it would be Bryson DeChambeau. And by the way, I would love to see that just because it would be that different. And he does have this big personality, and he does often say things that, speaking of foot, hand, mouth, and foot disease, sometimes he's got foot and mouth disease himself, but I would root for it. I'd love to see Bryson DeChambeau, what he could do about trying to make a go of it and grow the YouTube golf.
0: Yeah, YouTube golf in a little bit of a difficult spot these days with a good controversy. I'm sure you saw that.
1: I have no idea what that's about. I just keep seeing the words good and backlash and people pulling things off of good. So I got
0: people pulling good stuff off of store shelves. Yeah. So if you don't know what good is, it's a YouTube golf group, and they've been around. They are pioneers of the industry, and they've done an incredible job of building an amazing brand. So much so that they have their own PGA tournament in November called the Good Championship. And these idiots came out and posted some video, some ad for their new driver with Callaway that included this dude, Garrett Clark, who's really the face of the whole operation, pushing a girl over.
1: What?
0: Yeah, just to like, get away from my driver, and he pushes her over. That's part of the ad. And Garrett did come out and apologize. He did a long video yesterday explaining what they were thinking and just how stupid it was. And again, The cancel culture's out for good in a major way. And really, I don't disagree with it, because what they did was remarkably stupid. Do I think this is the end of good? Probably not. There's just too much investment in it, and they have too big of a brand, and this eventually will blow over, but clearly a huge stain on that company and their decision-making, and they need to definitely find new ways to have an approval process that makes more sense, because what they did was extremely, extremely stupid. But you mentioned the stuff getting pulled off stores. Shelves like Target and Dick's Sporting Goods and Golf Galaxy in the United States, they're all pulling all the good stuff, all the merch off the store shelves, which I think is a little bit extreme of reaction. But I mean, eventually it'll go back on, I would think. And they've acknowledged their mistake. It wasn't the very most well thought out advertisement.
1: How about
0: that's putting it mildly.
1: Here's the point. If good is, as you said, this pioneering league was doing all this stuff and growing, and then they've one misstep. Hopefully that in our culture, everyone recognizes we are not who we are at our best. We are not who we are at our worst. We are the summation of our actions throughout our entire life, and that good does get another opportunity. By the way, if we had more time, I got to look. Can I bet on Panama versus Canada? You got the FIBA going on, Canada, the men's national.
0: Are you talking about Little League World
1: program.
0: Series?
1: No. Oh. No, the thing I care more about, the World Cup qualifiers, the men's basketball. Tonight, it's Canada taking on Panama. Nikhil Alexander Walker is going to be there. Not all the stars. Some of the
0: none of the stars. The roster's a complete embarrassment. I can't believe how few guys are actually showing up.
1: Well, they're 6-0 in their group right now, so I imagine this game isn't critical. I just want to know if I can bet on it. And by the way, how dare you? Kelly Olynyk and Kem Birch would like to have a word with you, AK. I want to know, can I take
0: you
1: Kem Birch
0: take
1: rebound?
0: A guess. Take a guess, Canada's Canada's odds, at least the point favorite over Panama tonight. With bunch of scrubs on their team versus their true studs.
1: Yeah. Yeah, like the biggest players are Nikhil Alexander-Walker and Lou Dort. I say Canada, 12.5-point favorite against Panama.
0: 25.5-point favorite are the Canadians. Without their best players. Can you imagine SGA shows up? He's like, all right, let me get in there. Draw 25.
1: RJ Barrett's going to join them as an ambassador, but he's not going to play. Same thing as Benedict Mathurin. Okay, 25. I might take Panama to cover. They get a late three.
0: I think that would be a very wise decision. Very wise decision. So a lot of games today in FIBA qualify. I think Canada feeling pretty good about their position as far as the qualification process. Mitch Morse joins the show in about 45 minutes. Looking forward to that. We've got Sean Lemon of the Toronto Argonauts, who is tearing up the CFL when it comes to sacks. He'll join the program next.
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4: The 401 is collecting new problems. A stalled transport truck on the 401 Westbound Express at Liverpool is blocking that right lane, and that backup is reaching back from Brock Street. Farther west, we're seeing another stalled transport truck in the Westbound Express at Bayview, and that's taking out the right lane, adding to an already nasty slowdown from the 404 back toward Leslie. And another stalled vehicle sitting on the Gardiner Eastbound approaching Park Lawn, blocking that right lane. Traffic is jammed from Kipling. Get 20 times the points Friday and Saturday at Shoppers Drug Mart. 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Conditions and app. From the News Talk 1010 Traffic Center, I'm Sonia Sash.
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15: Second down at the 26. They need 10. Ford back to pass. Great drop. Steps up. Down he goes. Oh, they got him. It's time for a nice cold lemonade. Sean Lemon with the sack. His fifth of the season in just four games.
0: What a call from Mike Hogan. As heard on TSN 1050, Sean Lemon has been racking up the sacks for the Toronto Argonauts. He's had 6 in 4 games. And this has been a season, Matthew, that has included some just incredible statistics around the Canadian Football League. What Davis Alexander is doing, what Tyson Philpott is doing. Unbelievable. But I think the craziest stat is that we are heading into week 13 in the CFL. Sean Lemon's played 4 games. He's tied for 2nd in sacks in the league. Dude's a machine.
1: Yeah,
0: incredible performance so far for Sean Lemon. and the Toronto Argonauts, who head into Regina this weekend to play the Saskatchewan Roughriders. Well, he'll be looking to sack Trevor Harris a number of times. Let's bring in Lemonade Time. It's Sean Lemon here on First Stop. What's going on, man?
9: What's going on, guys?
0: Well, you know, we're doing all right. Just you're pumping your tires, Sean. Come on, man. We got your back. We're huge fans of your work.
1: Yeah.
0: You've been just crushing it this year. How does a guy come in the middle of the season and dominate the CFL to the point that you are so far this year?
9: Just having faith in yourself and just training and staying ready, and you know, just being in a good opportunity. You know what I mean? Like coming over here with a team that, you know, with a coach like Coach Quick, coach like Coach Maxey, who understands my skill set, just kind of puts me in position to do the things I do good.
1: How important is it, the relationship you have with Demetrius Maxey, a former defensive lineman himself, just in terms of his ability to communicate what he needs? And just for you, you could see someone who been there, done it, and got it done back in his day.
9: Most definitely. He's had a great career at a high level. I think he has over 70 career sacks at defensive tackle, which is amazing. He's always been like a mentor to me throughout my career. And for the first time for me to play for him, I'm definitely thankful for that.
0: Sean Lemon with us. Mike Miller, your coach, Sean, talked about how great you've been on the field. We've documented that extensively, but also off the field. How important is the leadership aspect for you as a guy who's been around the CFL for a long time?
9: I just be leading by example, you know, being one of the first guys in the building, one of the last guys to leave, and, you know, just coming in, leading by example, just being yourself, and, you know, just, you know, like I said, just taking one day at a time, being the best version of yourself on the field, as well as being the best teammate you can be off the field. To a lot of these young guys are coming in from, U.S. or different parts of Canada. They don't have a lot of family here, so just being more of a brother figure to those guys and, you know, helping them. I've had the privilege of playing for 8 of the 9 teams and kind of going through different states of adversity throughout my career. So I'm always able to give guys advice from my previous experiences.
1: How tough an adjustment can that be for a young player, Sean? You mentioned especially like American players who maybe don't travel as much, and now they're here in Canada. It's a different game, different rules, but also different lifestyle, different taxes, different everything. How hard of an adjustment can that be?
9: Oh, it's a huge adjustment. It's a huge adjustment from because you go from, you know, being in the U.S. To something that you're used to, opposed to coming to Canada. Like, just think about if you have a car. I was telling one of my teammates a story of mine when I played with Edmonton in 2012, and I bought a car up there, and I didn't really realize what — it's pretty embarrassing, but I didn't realize what the kilometers. So you go on the highway, and it says 100, you can go 100 max. So I'm like, oh man, this is great. I start speeding on the highway. A couple of days later, I get speeding tickets in the mail. So just little things like that, just giving guys a mindset. You know,
0: that's hilarious.
9: You should probably change your meter to kilometers instead of mileages. So little stuff like that goes a long way, giving guys advice.
1: That is hilarious. Of course, you playing in Toronto, you'll never hit 100 miles an hour within 100 miles of Toronto because of the traffic. That is not going to happen. I'm wondering, how great did it feel on that strip sack of Trey Ford? To me, the game-changing play and the victory over Hamilton soon after that, a Coxie touchdown. But as a player, how good did it feel 1 second before when you beat the left tackle and you're like, oh, this quarterback, he's going to be on the ground in a second?
9: Yeah, it was. It felt good. You just got to know when to take the shots. I know he's going to hold the ball a little bit to try to get them down the field. And we had a really good coverage that could confuse him a little bit. So I know I had a little bit more time to get there. And when I bent the corner, I seen he still had the ball. So my first thought was to try to create a turnover for us to get the ball back so we could get the win.
0: Our guest is Sean Lemon of the Toronto Argonauts. The Argos in Regina this weekend to take on the Saskatchewan Roughriders. You mentioned you played for 8 of the 9 CFL teams. You're only missing the Ticats, which, frankly, I am the opposite of a Ticats fan. I'm an Argos guy, Sean, so I hate the Ticats. I know you do, too. But is there ever a temptation for you? Like, man, all the teams could have a jersey from every single CFL team? Because that's not something that is easily accomplished.
9: No, it's not a temptation for me. Honestly, I had an opportunity Was it last year? Well, 2020, we're at 25 had an opportunity to go there and decided to stay in Montreal. So it's not something that I'm looking to do. I'm happy with where I am right now. So, you know, I'm looking to, not something that I'm looking to do.
0: Yeah, Argos fans, very happy that Sean Lemon is a member of the Argonauts. Actually, Kevin Glenn is the only CFL player in history to be under contract or had his rights held by all.
9: Every year he messages me and tells me that I'm going to be the next one. So whenever I sign to another team, he's like, you just won away. He always reminds me how many more teams I have. So he's hoping for me to be that other guy, but I don't see that happening.
0: Well, no, I mean, the Argos are not losing you anytime soon. You've been a massive, massive addition to the Boatmen so far with your 6 sacks in 4 games. And the Argos somehow leading the CFL in sacks all of a sudden. And I say somehow, I mean, it's a large testament to your work so far. But take us through the rest of the defense. You've been around the CFL for a long time. This was a unit that really struggled early on before you got there. You've been a huge part of it. But what type of upside do you think the Toronto Argonauts have on the defensive side of the ball as a whole?
9: We have a lot of upside. We have, like, Jonathan Congbo's playing great football. We got Ralph Holley, who's the best defensive tackle in the league. You know, we're just playing great football. We're meshing well together. And a lot of times it just takes time to, you know, get used to each other. And I feel like we're getting used to each other. We know how to play off of each other. And it's only going to get better from here.
1: I'm wondering, do you look ahead? Like, obviously, it's funny, the idea of you playing for the 8 teams, but don't go to Hamilton. I speak for all Torontonians when I say that. But over the limited amount of games, you've already jumped ahead of a couple guys on the all-time career sacks list, including Rodney Harding and Odell Willis. And now you're not that far away from Tyrone Jones for number 9 all-time. How much do you look at the historic sack numbers?
9: I look at it a lot. I was actually looking at Tyrone Jones. I do my homework on guys. I was watching his skill set to see if it's something that I can use that he used in his game. And he reminded me a lot of myself. I see a lot of similarities in his game, the way how efficient he was getting to the quarterback and, you know, creating forced fumbles when he got to the quarterback. And I was very pleased with his skill set. And, yeah, it'll definitely be an honor to pass him here coming up. And, yeah, man, I'm just thankful, man. I always look at guys before me who's done at a high level and, you know, try to use whatever I can use from their game to add to mine.
1: That's cool, by the way, just going and looking at other greats from the past. I'm wondering, at 38, how much more important is film study, is trying to find other tricks, other ways to fool offensive linemen? How much more important is that now? I guess what I'm saying is, was film study as important when you're 25 versus when you are the age you are now?
9: Yeah, I really haven't changed anything from what I was doing early on in my career. Like, I've been around, like, Charleston Hughes has been a mentor to me and kind of helped me understand the game and watch a lot of film with him. So I still kind of do the same things. I've always done this stuff and, you know, just keeping the main thing.
0: Well, look out, Grover Covington. Sean Lemon's coming for you. 157 QB sacks for Grover. Ooh, back in the day. And listen, Sean's got some work to do, but at his current pace, look out, Grover. I mean, it's like a sack and a half a game. That's pretty good.
1: Sure.
0: Hopefully, a couple sacks of Trevor Harris this weekend.
1: Slow.
0: Thanks so much, Sean. He is slow. Sean's gone.
1: Trevor Harris is slow. Come on.
0: Trevor Harris is going to get a sack for sure for our boy Lemonade. Thanks so much for doing this. Congratulations on your success this year. It's been incredible to watch, and hopefully it continues for the rest of the year. We're very confident that it will.
9: No problem. Thanks for having me, guys.
0: Our pleasure. That's friend of the show, Sean Lemon of the Toronto Argonauts. Crazy stat. I was looking. Remember Charleston Hughes? Man, was he
1: a
0: beast back in the day. Really not even that long ago. He probably retired, 3, 4, or 5 years ago. Maybe a little bit less than that. But, yeah, he was incredible. And he was an awesome pass rusher, much like Sean Lemon right now. It's just so unheard of for a guy to sign midseason and become the most dominant defensive player in the league immediately. It's an incredible story for Sean Lemon. Kudos to him.
1: Yeah, it really is. And that was one of the big moments last week in the CFL, was that sack on Trey Ford. It was a close game, a rainy game, miserable weather, And good on Chad Kelly and Coxey soon after that, getting that touchdown to put the game away. And as you mentioned, in a year where it's been about Davis Alexander and Tyson Philpott and earlier Justin Rankin and all these guys on offense, it's really been a good year so far in the CFL. The Sean Lemon story is an important one because, you know, you got to tell the story of the defensive players. And Sean's been great since he came back, and remarkable to get that production at that age.
0: Yeah, and there's a chance we could have a couple 6,000-yard passers this year in the CFL. Yep. Davis Alexander could happen. Chad Kelly, it could happen as well. I mean, if the Argos continue to play in these shootouts, I wouldn't be shocked if Chad was a guy who approached that prodigious total. And that's only happened a couple times in CFL history. Doug Flutie did it twice. Kent Austin did it. David Archer did it. And Anthony Calvillo with the Montreal Alouettes did it. So that's very exclusive territory for guys like Davis Alexander and Chad Kelly, who could very well be on their way to accomplishing that feat as well. Davis Alexander, what he's doing is just nuts. Oof. And unbelievable for Montreal. This hour of First Up has been brought to you by 2-for-1 Pizza. Order a large beasting triple pep for just $17.99 at 2for1pizza.com. Mitch Morse coming up in hour number three. We've got Todd Lewis from the Golf Channel as well to talk about the Tour Championship, the demise of LIV, and how the Canadian Open could look and be affected in this new two-track system in 2028. So a lot to get to as we continue here on this Thursday morning edition of First Up.
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4: We're seeing long stretches of slowdowns this morning. Stalled vehicle in the DVP southbound just past Lawrence is still sitting on that right shoulder, and traffic is jammed from Finch right past Lawrence. We're also seeing that stalled transport truck on the 401 westbound express at Liverpool still blocking that right lane, and that backup reaching back from Brock Street. Another stalled transport truck sitting in the westbound express at Bayview with that right lane blocked, and traffic is crawling from the 404 back toward Leslie. And the 427 northbound, that's still jammed from the QEW toward the 401, and the southbound is slow from Finch toward the 409. 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

0: third hour Thursday morning, brought to you by Lease Busters, Aaron Korolnik and Matthew Cause in for Carlo Koliakovo. Mitch Morse will join the show in about 40 minutes. Relax, Matthew. Also, Todd Lewis at 9 a.m. Looking forward to that. Talk some tour championship with our boy Todd, one of the best in the business. Should let people know, if they don't know already, tonight's Bills-Steelers preseason finale will be on TSN 1050 with coverage starting at 6 p.m. Shout out to us, home of the Buffalo Bills in the greater Toronto area. Matthew has some preseason storylines that you need to know. That's coming up in about 15 minutes. But last night, Nathan Lucas, a three-run home run, which was the difference. There's actually the only scoring in last night's putrid baseball game between Kansas City and Toronto. But the Jays pick up a huge win, a desperately needed win for the Toronto Blue Jays, who had been scuffling of late. And it was Nathan Lucas who had been thrown out to conclude the previous night's game at second base. And then he hits the ultimately deciding home run last night. Here is Lucas postgame talking about it.
1: Obviously, something like that I'm gonna think about. It sucked, but you learn from your mistakes. And today, just before the game, I go in, give Schneider a big old hug and say sorry, and that's that.
2: Was that kind of the moment that you're the guy, and I'm over this?
1: Yeah, pretty much. And I think that's one thing that's good with this team is we're good about leaving things in the past. And that's what I needed to do.
0: That is very true. And I think everybody would agree that John Schneider, very forgiving. He is not a vindictive manager in that if you have a dude who is really struggling, he will continue to give you second, third, fourth, fifth, sixth chances. Vladimir Guerrero Jr. would be an example of that. Jeff Hoffman would be another example of that. Brendan Little would be another example of that. And now Nathan Lucas, who, I mean, listen, it's not like they have, you know, Juan Gonzalez from his prime. Don't know where that name came out of my mind.
3: Wow.
0: Sitting on the bench and waiting to come in and play in place of Nathan Lucas. They need Nathan Lucas, his bat and his glove. But it was great to see that redemption story on full display last night at the Dome, because Nathan Lucas is one of the good guys on the team, one of the good guys in the sport. And man, did he ever put a good swing on that baseball from Randy Dobnak to put the Blue Jays up 3-0.
3: Yeah, on a night where Toronto had six hits and used seven pitchers. Not exactly, you're not hanging that in the Louvre, what we saw last night from an aesthetic point of view as they win 3-0 over Kansas City. I mean, to me, the most fascinating thing is the relationship between John Schneider and Vladimir Guerrero Jr. And those guys go back to the minor leagues together when he was coaching Vlad in the low levels of minor league baseball. And I saw this stat from Mitch Bannon from The Athletic that Vlad has spent 87% of his career hitting second or third. 940 games in his career, he's hit in the heart of the order. And John said, I don't want to punish him about why he's not moving him out there. And said, you know, sometimes it's not smart to try to strategically piss someone off. And it does bring up a question. Is John being too loyal? What's the line between being loyal and not doing your job as a manager? We're not in the locker room. We know the players like him. We know John has been incredibly fair with guys. And is it really punishment to move him down in the lineup, or is it just a way to shake things up? I don't know, but I do find that fascinating with John saying, nope, I'm not going to punish him. I'm not going to move Vlad out of the two or the three spot.
0: Yeah, and Nathan Lucas now one of the seven players with more home runs on the season than Vladimir Guerrero Jr. Nathan Lucas up to nine dingers. Ernie Clement also with nine. Kaz Okamoto, 26. Andrés Giménez has eight. Jesús Sánchez has eight. Brandon Valenzuela has eight. And you scroll all the way down to Vladimir Guerrero Jr., who has seven home runs on the season. Tied with Alejandro Kirk, who missed most of the year with a hand injury.
3: Doesn't it shock you we're still here? We're still doing the scroll down. Wait, how many home runs does he have? And again, it's not even just about the home runs. His OPS is 150 points below his career average as well. This isn't just about home runs for Vlad. He probably you know, no, if his FanDuel projections were well, was around like 30 going into the year. So it's not just about home runs for him. But it's shocking. Honestly, it's shocking. It's here. And every home game where he doesn't have a home run, it was 1-for-4 yesterday. Every at-bat is going to be just magnified that much more. Are we really going to see him go the whole year where he's been healthy and he can't hit one at Skydome? It is just, I think we're running out of adjectives, AK.
4: Yeah, it's running out of ways to discuss it as well. I mean, yeah. We've been doing it for 4 months now, and it doesn't look like anything is going to change anytime soon with regards to Vlad's performance or his place in the lineup. Should give some love to Chad Dallas. Comes in last night, 2 1/3 shutout innings. Here's John Schneider talking about Chad Dallas, who stepped up in a big way for Toronto in a bullpen game.
5: I feel like I brought him in some tough spots. I think his debut was runner at third in Atlanta with one out, bases loaded against Salvi. I like his demeanor and his stuff, you know. So he knew exactly when he was coming in, and he made big pitches. It's a big strikeout there, big strikeout by Little too against Caglione. But yeah, that was about as good as Chad has been. Did exactly what we needed him to do.
4: And you look at last night, the seven pitchers who combined for the shutout: Spencer Miles, 2 innings; Brendan Little, 2/3 of an inning; Chad Dallas, 2 2/3; Fluharty, an inning; Paul Sewald, who they just picked up off the scrap heap, he's been really good for the Toronto Blue Jays. He gives him 2/3 of an inning. Tyler Rogers comes in, gives him 2/3 of an inning, and then Louis Varland, a 4-out save, his 30th save on the season. Schneider talked about Varland's evolution this year into the closer role.
5: For one, I think his confidence is high, and rightfully so. Two, I think that he still has that mentality of, I want to pitch every single day. It doesn't matter how many pitches, but the evolution of the pitch deployment has gotten a lot better with the changeup, the curveball, and he's got 101 in the tank too. So I think that the pitch arsenal and the pitch usage has changed a little bit. And I've always trusted him. His demeanor and his stuff is, you know, speaks for itself, but he's a luxury to have. You know, we had him for 2 innings if we wanted today. You know, if they were at the top of the order in the 8th inning, it was going to be him maybe to finish the game, and then or Raj behind him if we needed it. So he's really, really good. He's got a steady heartbeat, and I think that he's got a lot of weapons.
4: And the reason we've talked so much about the pitching this morning, not only the quality performance, but the likelihood that they're going to have to use a lot of guys today too, because Spencer Arrighetti is pitching for Toronto, and I don't think we're seeing a shutout today of the Kansas City Royals.
3: No.
4: Let's put it that way. So you're going to need guys. And Rogers has gone the last 2 days. Are they going to throw him out there the third straight day today? Probably not. Is Louis Varland available today after going 4 outs? Probably. So, listen, they're going to need some help, because Arrighetti's not just going to mow down the Kansas City Royals. That's not the expectation, nor should it be. They're going to need to piece things together. But I think most importantly, Matt, they're going to need some offense today to help pick up the pitchers who picked them up yesterday in a major way. You shut out an opponent, it's easy to win a baseball game. But you're going to need some hits and hopefully some slug as well if you're going to beat a team like the Royals, who are rolling out Noah Cameron. And as far as the wild card race goes, the Jays remain 3 back. Cleveland's been on fire. They've won 7 straight games. And Jays have Cleveland next week. But you got to put yourself in a position where those games actually are meaningful. And you've got 4 games to play before the games against Cleveland in Cleveland. So for Toronto, got to keep winning. And we'll see what Spencer Arrighetti's able to do later this evening. Rare, like, 7 o'clock game. I kind of felt like it was going to be an afternoon game today, but it is a night game.
3: Yeah.
4: I don't know why. It just felt like it was going to be an afternoon game. We haven't had one of those this week.
3: Yeah, the Thursday afternoon game, you know, it did feel like that. My biggest takeaway from everything John Schneider said, he calls Salvador Perez Salvi. John Schneider should be a manager, should be a hockey coach, calling him Salvi. That was my first thought. The second, I was going back to Vlad for a second. Remember when the Blue Jays, when they ended the Yankees in the playoffs last year, and Vladimir Guerrero Jr. got on MLB Network, and him and David Ortiz were just cackling, going, "Oh, the Yankees lose! The Yankees!" And they were both doing it back and forth and just having a great laugh, and A-Rod and Derek Jeter are somewhere pouting. Like, remember Happy Vlad? I miss Happy Vlad so very much. That guy was a ton of fun. Versus this one, when the cameras pan on him, when he's in the dugout and he's debating, do I slam the bat? Do I just throw it away? How do I handle it? I got to tell you, AK, I miss Happy Vlad.
4: Yeah, I mean, happy is one thing. How about productive Vlad? And I suppose those two things are intertwined.
3: Kind of intertwined.
4: But for Guerrero, he is the third worst qualified hitter in Major League Baseball since May 1st.
3: Oh, my God. Oh, my God.
4: Since May 1st.
3: And to your point, the Jays need a 10-7 win.
4: Straight up.
3: Yeah, the Jays need a 10-7 win after using seven relievers, and they don't exactly have a guy who's going to give you seven innings today. This is they need the 10-7, 10-8 win, but that's just not what this offense is. It's not what they're capable of doing.
4: Yeah, that seems far-fetched. They put up 21 runs in three games against Tampa last week.
3: That's fair point.
4: I don't know how sustainable that is. All right, NFL preseason week three begins tonight. You could hear the Bills and the Steelers on TSN at 10:50. A bunch of games to get to and a bunch of questions about the most important storylines heading into week one of the NFL season, which is now 13 days away. Matthew, you'll bring us some of your burning questions. Mitch Morse coming up later this hour. Todd Lewis of the Golf Channel still to come here on First Stop.
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7: The 401 westbound has two stalled transport trucks to work around this morning. At Liverpool, we're seeing it in the westbound express blocking the right lane, with that backup reaching back from Brock Street. Farther west, another stalled transport truck sitting in that westbound express at Bayview. That's taking up that right lane, and traffic is crawling from the 404 past Leslie. We're also seeing stubborn westbound slowdown from the 400 toward Weston Road, and the eastbound traffic is stacked from the 427 through to the 400. And around the C&E, Dufferin remains closed south of the Gardner. 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

0: last. Final week of NFL preseason is upon us. Week one on the horizon, baby. 13 days away from the Patriots and Seahawks in Seattle. It's amazing that we have a Wednesday night game and a Thursday night game to start the NFL season. How incredible is that? Oh, just magnificent. The Rams will host the Niners on Thursday night, September the 10th, in Melbourne, Australia. So it's going to be just an incredible NFL season. Cannot wait, but we've got to endure some more preseason action tonight. Can't wait to hear it, though, on TSN 1050, the Bills and the Steelers with the pregame starting at 6 o'clock. And Matthew, you have been tasked with coming up with big questions, storylines for all the teams in action tonight. Bills and Steelers, the Browns and the Patriots, the Niners and the Raiders, and the Rams and the Chargers. What do you got for the Steelers and the Bills?
1: Well, the funny thing is, I actually don't have much for Buffalo side of things beyond seeing about any young players on the defensive line. To me, the biggest thing in this game is, and the bigger picture thing, what's the plan for the Steelers after this year at quarterback? Will Howard, drafted in the fifth round last year. Drew Aller, drafted in the third round in this past draft. Both those guys are going to play tonight. And a reminder, T.J. Watt's 31, Cameron Hayward's 37. This team needs to transition. It's going to have to a full overhaul after Aaron Rodgers retires. So for this game tonight, I'm just curious about those two young quarterbacks. Do either one of them look like they could be comfortable enough and grow and develop to be at least an option in 2027?
0: Yeah, I'm uncertain whether or not Pittsburgh has its 2027 quarterback on the roster right now.
1: Yeah.
0: I would probably guess it's not. Drew Aller, I mean, there was a time, I believe it was at Penn State, where he was regarded as a first-round pick, was going to be great, but he was terrible last year relative to what people thought he could be. Will Howard, I mean, I don't see an NFL quarterback. I'm skeptical. What's my boy Mason Rudolph doing? Mr. Jeannie Bouchard from back in the day. That is a guy I have an immense amount of respect for. Hopefully he's still kicking around and successful in NFL circles. All right, what else you got, Matthew, with regards to the Niners and the Rams?
1: The Niners and the Rams. Okay, I'm glad you went to this game because this is my favorite question for this segment. AK, let me ask you a question. What are you rooting for? You got two options. That the Rams become this super team. They're 15-2. Aaron Donald joins them. They got all these other stars and Stafford and Kyron Williams and Puka and Devonta Adams and Kobe Turner is a really good defensive lineman as well. Or, because one thing we love is to tear someone down when they get all boosted up. Are you rooting them to fall flat on their face and we get to laugh at them? What are you rooting for more for the Los Angeles Rams this year?
0: Oh, I'm definitely cheering against the Rams. I want the Rams to falter in a major way. Puka Nacua, his offseason? Yeah. And I think it's going to happen. I do. I don't think they're going to be a terrible football team, but I don't think they're cruising to some historic season by any stretch. I think Stafford, major regression this year in a number of ways, including health. And I would also say this defense, yes, on paper, it looks ridiculous. Cornerbacks that they brought over from Kansas City. You have Myles Garrett and Aaron Donald in your defensive line. It's going to be tough to beat. But I don't know. I just don't see them cruising the way that a lot of people do. So I'm hoping they falter in a major way.
1: I am more fascinated by Trent McDuffie and Jalen Watson than maybe even Myles Garrett. And that may be a hipster point by me, but when they lost in the NFC Championship game, Sam Darnold tore him up for 346 yards and 3.

0: He doesn't look like a lot of these guys do, that's for sure. And take a listen to what he had to say earlier this week.
1: Today was cool because it's the youngest that I'll ever be the rest of my life. Think about that.
0: How can you not love this guy? And the weapons that he's got at his disposal, Justin Herbert, a lot of MVP hype. The receivers are really good. We know what Ladd McConkey can do. We know what Quentin Johnston can do. And the running backs with O'Marron Hampton, a guy who went in the first round last year, was banged up a little bit. That's your guy this year. You think he's going to have a massive year, which he absolutely could if he has the opportunities, which I question. But if he gets them, that offense could be sick, wicked, and nasty, to quote Chuck Swirsky. So I'm very excited to see what Mike McDaniel's able to do as the offensive coordinator for the Chargers after running the show with Miami for a long time. Again, this guy made Tua look good for years. And Tua isn't good.
2: No. The Tua Revenge Tour tomorrow. Previewing tomorrow's segment. Atlanta, Miami, the Tua Revenge game in Miami. No one cares. Okay. Moving over to New England at Cleveland. Oh, no. Matt's just going to talk about Shedeur Sanders and Deshaun Watson. Wrong. I want to throw out a couple little facts about New England and how worried should the Patriots be. According to Bill Barnwell from ESPN, last year's schedule was the easiest any team had since 2010. The Patriots' defense, as Shield Kapadia noted, 7 of the 14 quarterbacks the Patriots beat last year are not starters this year. Finally, the Patriots were also the league's healthiest team in 2025. We're focused on the regression of Chicago. But how nervous would you be if you're a Patriots fan when just all these facts come lapping onto your shores?
0: I'd be nervous, but again, they won, 14 games last year?
2: Correct. Yep.
0: Even if they win 10 this year, I think they'll probably make the postseason. It won't be easy.
2: Probably.
0: Won't be easy, but I think it's definitely a possibility, if not a strong possibility. Again, the Patriots added A.J. Brown. And if A.J. Brown is able to play like A.J. Brown did a couple of years ago with Drake May, he was absolutely amazing for New England, almost winning the MVP. Sure, he had a terrible postseason, but the belief is he was hurt. If Drake May's healthy
2: and he's banged up.
0: If Drake May's healthy and he's slinging it, A.J. Brown could have a huge year. And he's got a kind of a chip on his shoulder because the way it played out in Philadelphia was not good. He was clearly discontented, if that's a word, by how it was being... He was being utilized by Jalen Hurts and Kevin Petullo, the offensive coordinator. They got rid of him, and now he's in New England. And he's got an opportunity to shine because really beyond him, and I know Romeo Doubs comes over from Green Bay, he's going to be the number two receiver. Ramondre and Travion Henderson in the backfield. A.J. Brown's going to be funneled a lot of targets this year, and he is poised to have a huge year, which could act as a major catalyst for New England and their success in 2026.
2: Yeah, and A.J. Brown's got to be thrilled to go from Jalen Hurts, who I think is a better quarterback than he gets credit for, but now he goes to one of the best deep throwers in New England. So I think that is going to be a massive. And also the Patriots, they got to be pissed off because everyone's just focused on their last game, where they got blown out by Seattle. But Drake May wasn't healthy. The offensive line wasn't healthy. So I'm fascinated there. And also, one last thought, because I know we got to go. Shedeur Sanders, buddy, this is a game you got to light it up. You got to light it up tonight against the New England defense to try to prove the coaching staff wrong by giving the starting job to Deshaun Watson.
0: Yeah, I want to see Dylan Gabriel dominate. I don't know if he's on or not.
2: Free Dylan Gabriel.
0: Poor Dylan. Lefty quarterbacks.
2: Short lefty quarterbacks.
0: Short lefty quarterbacks who can't throw. Who would have thought that it wouldn't work out for Dylan Gabriel and the Cleveland Browns? Mitch Morse. Coming up on the other side, huge night here on TSN 1050, our first Buffalo Bills broadcast. The coverage begins at 6 with Mitch, whose name is deceivingly hard to say. Mitch Morse. Got to say it slowly, otherwise you can get in trouble. He joins us next.
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4: The morning rush has settled in just about everywhere right now. A stalled transport truck in the 401 Westbound Express at Liverpool is blocking the right lane, and traffic is jammed from Brock Street. Another stalled transport truck in the Westbound Express at Bayview is still taking out that right lane, sitting in the middle.

0: of a nasty slowdown from the 404 back toward Leslie. Now, a new crash in the QEW westbound approaching Cawthra is blocking that left lane and delays stacking up from Dixie. DVP southbound is also jammed from the 401 past Lawrence, and the Gardner westbound is now getting squeezed from Spadina toward Jameson. Get 20 times the points Friday and Saturday at Shoppers Drug Mart. 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

0: Third hour continues. It's Thursday morning here on TSN 1050. Aaron Carroll, Nick Matthew Cause in for Carlo. We'll welcome Mitch Morse to the program momentarily. Mitch will be part of the broadcast team for the Bills and the Steelers tonight, our first preseason game here on TSN 1050. Again, we are your exclusive home for Buffalo Bills football here in Toronto, in Ontario. You can also stream it on the iHeartRadio app. Quickly, before we bring Mitch onto the program, I wanted to play what John Harbaugh had to say about your boy Cam Scataboo yesterday. Yeah. And Cam Scataboo's kind of a wild card, putting it mildly. A very gregarious character is Cam Scataboo. Here's Harbaugh.
1: When Scat touches the ball, there's just like a different energy out there. Is that energy infectious for the whole team?
2: Well, I mean, Scat's great. You know, he does bring a lot of energy, you know, and but he did get a 15-yard penalty at the end of practice. Did you notice that? So that's not infectious. Well, it is infectious, actually. You know, infectious in the bad way, right? Like infectious disease type of thing, you know? We don't want that. So we want it to be directed in the positive way.
0: Cam Scataboo is coronavirus. That's what John Harbaugh had to say yesterday. That's kidding. But that's, yeah, infectious disease. I don't know. Cam Scataboo probably shrugs his shoulders like, yeah, that sounds about right. Yeah. But
3: 2026 Giants. Here they come.
0: Yes. Wow. Nah, I think Cam's going to be good. I like that running back room. They got some good players. I like Jackson Dart. But a team I like a lot better is the Buffalo Bills because they are our colleagues now here at TSN. And our next guest is included in that as well. He's part of the pregame, the halftime, the postgame coverage, which you can hear tonight on TSN 1050. It's new honorary Canadian Mitch Morse joining the program, former Bills center. What's up, Mitch?
4: I have a lot to learn about being a Canadian, and hopefully you guys can teach me, but it's a privilege to be on a big momentous day, I think, for a lot of people, and to be a part of that in TSN is really humbling. So I appreciate you guys having me on.
0: Oh, it is our pleasure. I mean, as far as the excitement, not only for preseason week three, I think we can agree everyone's looking ahead to week number one, that exciting matchup against Houston for sure. But, I mean, as far as the vibes around the team right now, there must be a lot of excitement heading into a very important year.
4: Well, I mean, every year you talk about it, right, especially as a player, but now being on this side of it, training camp seems so long. And now you blink your eyes and some of these position battles and training camp stories are starting to play out and starting to be defined. And, you know, the novelty of the first preseason game and the new stadium's worn out. And now you're ready and you kind of got the itch for what's going to look like for the regular season. It's just exciting. And everyone's feeling it. The team is starting to get used to playing across the street and the coaching staff, and you can kind of see how, you know, it's not, there's subtle changes, but there's also just, I don't know, it's hard to explain. I don't want to disparage anyone who's prior here because, I mean, I love Sean, and I think he was such an integral part of everything Buffalo, but there seems to be a fresh energy in that building, and we're hopefully that can correlate to kind of putting some wins together in this upcoming season.
3: Listen, great coaches get fired all the time. Cleveland decided Bill Belichick, not for them. Actually, I think bad example. Cleveland, they made a mistake there. But I'm actually curious, Mitch, just how different do you think this year is going to look? I don't know, philosophically within the locker room, can you notice any changes with Joe Brady taking over for Sean McDermott? And it's not meant to be an attack on Sean or to elevate Joe as going to be the greatest coach of all time, but these are going to be two different personalities.
4: No, that's a good question. And I don't think there's going to be something that when you're watching it either at the stadium or, you know, on television, that's going to scream, this is different, right? Because like you said, Sean laid a beautiful foundation of not only great football, but a good culture and stuff. The one thing that stood out to me about this training camp was it was a little spicy. And what I mean that is like guys, you know, there was some pushing and shoving and never got over the edge. There was a few scuffles and, I think that they're going to really be tone setters and on the sideline, and you know they're not going to back down. And I'm not saying that's different than what Sean instilled. He very much did that, but it seems to be notched up just a touch. So you know that can be a superpower for good, but also it can correlate to some silly mistakes. But I don't know. I think for me, besides that, this defense, it's really kind of, it's profoundly impressive how ahead of the game they are usually for a new installation of a new scheme or new system this early in the game. I think they're playing very sound defense, and it's fun to see, especially because we've only seen young guys implement it. And they're playing very sound defense, and that's pretty fun. And if this is the vanilla defense that Jim Leonard said he's wheeling out right now in the preseason, then we're in for some really fun football.
0: Mitch Morse, our guest, longtime NFL center. He's a huge part of our broadcast tonight here on TSN 1050 of the Bills and the Steelers preseason week 3. Coverage begins at 6 p.m. The defense is one thing, but I think a lot of people, Mitch, will be focused in on the offense with Joe Brady taking over as the head coach. Some changes with personnel, with DJ Moore joining the team. I'm just curious how different you think the offensive philosophy will be this year relative to past years with the everybody eats mantra that was talked about a lot.
4: Yeah. I might be the minority here and not think that they're going to divert from what's their bread and butter. Right? It's been the run game. They still have the pieces in that department. They've had one bit of turnover at left guard from the past regime in the past 3 years. Or 2 years for the Bills offensive line. And you have James Cook, the leading rusher in the NFL last year, but you do have the opportunity to air it out a bit. You know, DJ Moore is a very, very good deep threat. I mean, he's just an overall good receiver. And what we've seen in these first few preseason games, which could be an inclination of what we could see later, is that they aren't afraid to do heavy play action under center. Not even just motion that, but like do dropbacks under center, ask a lot of their offensive linemen and kind of just tell the defense, hey, yes, we know you know that we're passing the ball, but stop us. So it just gives a defensive coordinator another thing to think about, but I would be shocked if they moved away from, you know, their bell cow, which was that run game.
3: Oh, yeah. And the offensive line was fantastic at it. And we know how Josh Allen being such a good rusher just helps the running backs behind him. I'm wondering, what are the proper expectations for a guy who was in the news a lot last year, not always for the best reasons, in Keon Coleman? I mean, he was a high pick, second round in 2024. We know the talent is there. We know last year, I'll just describe it as awkward. I'm just curious your thoughts on Keon Coleman and the other wideouts for Josh Allen.
4: The wideout room on paper is actually pretty fun to look at, and even not on paper, right? Keon Coleman, I don't know. I never met the guy. He was never a teammate of mine. From all intents and purposes, he's got a good heart, and I think he's still trying to figure it out. But there's a time, there's a running clock for everyone, and I think everyone in that locker room, and including myself, I can't deny the fact that when he's on and we saw what he can do and when some of those catches is great, that we hope that, you know, that fire is lit. He talked about it. There's that fire. You know, he's starting to become self-aware of the fact that this is kind of a make or break year in so many instances, right? So, I mean, right now you can't do anything about being injured, but what are you doing to stay mentally engaged? What are you doing right now to tell the team and the staff that you still understand that when you get out there, just, you know, put your best foot forward. It's about consistency. I always found that being a professional, the guys that I deemed pros, just showed up day in and day out consistently. And it wasn't trying to be this, you know, this next coming of whatever. It was just, can I be consistent? And that's what, I mean, it's definitely what gains the respect of a quarterback and his subconscious where he's going to put the ball. But I don't know. Call me a homer, man. I'm really hoping and I'm really thinking this might be a really fun year for Keon Coleman.
0: Nice. I think Bills fans would love to hear that. And if that was to happen, that'd be excellent news for the Buffalo Bills offense. Mitch Morse, our guest, longtime NFLer, host of In Good Company with Mitch Morse, and he's a part of the Bills broadcast, which you can hear again tonight on TSN 1050. I wanted to ask you about one of your other former teams, Mitch, the Kansas City Chiefs. You spent a number of years there with Andy Reid, with Mahomes, with Travis Kelce. Obviously, last year was a disaster for the Chiefs on a number of fronts. Are you a believer that they'll be able to get back to their previous heights this year?
4: Man, I think you got to be Yeah, smoke crack and just think if those guys aren't going to come back and do something and come back. I feel it in my bones. Just being in that building. I'll tell you what, like even after they won those Super Bowls, because like, so last year I went back for OTAs and I got to hang out with the team and kind of see how they're doing it. And it was like the same eerie feeling I walked in when we hadn't won anything there. There's just a standard of work. There's a standard of doing stuff there that's set from the top. And it's not like tension, but it's, you know, when you walk in there, you definitely feel like, okay, now it's on. Now I got to go. And he's always married beautifully. And I don't know how. When people ask what makes him such a great coach and the player's coach, I couldn't tell you. And I think the art and the definition of what is a player's coach is a little bit hard to define and maybe a little bit overblown at times, but it's a guy who says, here's the standard of work, but I want your personality to show. And from what I've seen from, they brought in, okay, I'll tell you one big thing. I know it's been stated, but it hasn't been stated enough. The importance of having Eric Bieniemy back in that building. He is an absolute leader of men. He holds the standard. Yes. We've seen him have what the public knows about him is that he's this big personality that can get after dudes. But at the same time, what you don't see is how much he can love you up and foster. It's a beautiful relationship with players off the field. And that's what gives him the opportunity to do that. So from all intents and purposes, what I've seen at those practices and training camp, which Andy throws an absolute gauntlet at training camp in general, it's been fiery. And those guys are working, and I think they understand the outside mantra of what's going on. It's the first time that they kind of feel like they're the hunters again since 2014 when they last missed the playoffs. So it's a tough division, right? You got the Broncos in that division. Who knows what the Raiders look like? And, you know, the Chargers have always been kind of baffling to me, but I do feel like they're a team that's poised to push again.
3: Yeah, the Chargers are basically baffling to everyone. By the way, I'll just say this.
4: I don't know, dude.
3: Yeah.
4: On paper, right?
3: Yeah. Oh, on paper, they're great. And Herbert's got the greatest arm of all time. And then they always lose these close, weird games and in the playoffs. I think my final thought, Mitch, just to continue what Aaron was talking to you about Kansas City, I want something similar to Peak Mahomes back in my life because that was fun. I don't expect the same production because, you know, you had Tyreek Hill and you had all these young wide receiver talent. I think people forget Mahomes had almost 5,100 yards and 50 touchdowns not that long ago. I want some of that back in my football life.
4: I'll tell you what. Well, he is, and maybe your constituents won't like to hear this because it's the Chiefs, but he is an amazing football player and an amazing dude. And, you know, what's interesting is they have that, you know, the same qualities. There's so many more similarities and differences from him and Josh. They're just both extremely good people, great quarterbacks. They have that it factor when you walk in the huddle, when the moment's telling everyone and their mother to clench, this is when they relax and they just kind of calm down because they're built for the moments. And, football's better when those two guys are going for it, right? Football's better the AFC is a little bit insane when it comes to the quarterback position, but when those guys are humming and those guys are going, what I would love to see is Thanksgiving rolls around here in Highmark Stadium, both these teams are just tearing through the NFL and they come to a head because that's what we want to see. That's what football is all about. And that's what makes it fun. I mean, you're getting fired up a little bit at 8:30 in the morning, guys. I'm feeling it's a big day. The juice is flowing.
5: Yeah, we're talking about smoking crack. I mean, there's a lot of stuff that's happened so far in this segment. Mitch, I did predict the Chiefs were going to miss the playoffs, which I would like to officially retract here on this radio station because I do not want to be on the wrong side of my man Mitch Morse, who's going to do a fantastic job tonight. It's amazing you talk about the AFC and just the litany of great teams. Obviously, the Bills are a great team. The Patriots, we'll see. I think they need to prove it again. But Drake May, undeniably a great quarterback. Cincy with Burrow. The Ravens with Lamar. You're talking about the Houston Texans with that incredible defense. The Chargers could be really good. The Broncos were really good. And then you have the Chiefs on the comeback trail with Mahomes and Reed and Kelsey and the boys. What an incredible conference we're going to be privy to this year.
4: I'll throw one more in there for you. Jacksonville Jaguars.
5: That's your final team you played for, Mitch.
4: I'm telling you, I'm not just saying that. I'm not a homer, but it's just like maybe a little bit. But I just wonder how long they're going to be the hunters and how long they're going to be able to go in there and sneak up on people. But like you said, like that's an insane roster of teams and quarterbacks. Just baffling.
5: Yeah, and what I think Jacksonville won 12 games last year. So it's not like they're coming 13? Off some kind of crap. They won 13 games last year, Jacksonville. There you go. Yeah. So it's a gauntlet. It is a total gauntlet right now in the AFC. I can't wait to see how it all plays out. Best of luck on the broadcast tonight, Mitch. Yeah. We'll be listening, of course. Thanks so much for taking the time for us today.
4: Yeah, God bless you guys. Have a great day.
5: All right, thank you very much. It's Mitch Morse tonight on TSN Radio.
3: We need, next time he comes on, because there's no way we're not going to get, Mitch has got to come back on.
5: I love Mitch. Break. Mitch is the best.
3: Yeah. We need to give him, like, subtle tips about how to be a little Canadian. And I'm not talking about, you know, hey, eat ketchup chips and Tim Hortons double doubles. But you got to do, like, little subtle things. Like, you know, I think Mike Myers was the strongest cast member on SNL. Like, you got to just bring up other Canadian celebrities, insert it. Mention a tragically hip song that's not one of their top 20 hits. You know, little things that you can do to make it seem like you're a bona fide Canadian.
5: Here's an example. If Mitch said, you know what, guys, Andy Reid, just ahead by a century. Wouldn't you agree?
3: Oh, I like that. And,
5: yeah, that's great and stuff then he right said, there.
3: And then he wrote, he was my favorite coach with favorite with a U.
5: Oh.
3: Get the U in it.
5: Very well done. Very well Thank done. You. Man, I cannot wait for the NFL. It is going to be so good this year. I am so excited for week number one to get going. I can't believe. Well, what's up with the preseason ending this week and then week one starting the week after next? Why not start week one next week? What's going on?
3: It was the deal they made. Hey, guys, we're going to make you play 17 games, but we're going to give you a little bit of extra time off before the start. And I wonder, AK, I don't know if there's an answer to this. Your excitement for the NFL, is it just because, hey, we all love football? But how much of it is because the Blue Jays have stunk, because the Blue Jays have been kind of a Debbie Downer, we're just looking for other sports fixes to get us jacked up and happy again? Because like last year, I don't know if I was as excited about the NFL because every Jays game was, is this going to put them at number one in the American League East? And this year, a little bit different feeling.
5: You are absolutely right. Watching Jays games makes me want to scratch my retinas out because they're so porous at the plate.
3: Yes.
5: And I want to watch some football instead. So come on, hurry it up, Raj. Let's just change the schedule. Let's get some NFL games next week because the Jays games, the relevancy is waning. It's waning. And they're going to need to win a bunch of games here over the next little while to have anybody watching a second of these games in the final 2 weeks of the regular season. We'll let you hear what Steve Phillips had to say about that very subject in about 45 minutes. We have Todd Lewis from the Golf Channel joining us at 9 o'clock out of the beginning of the Tour Championship. Balls in the air at 11 a.m. Looking forward to that. The third hour, first up, continues. Aaron Korolnik, Matthew Cause, in for Carlo here on TSN Radio.
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7: The QEW has become the real trouble spot through Mississauga this morning. We're seeing a crash westbound approaching Cawthra, and it's blocking the left lane. Traffic is jammed from Dixie past Cawthra. Two stalled transport trucks are still tying up the 401 Westbound Express. One at Liverpool, that right lane is blocked, with that backup now reaching back from Brock Street. And at Bayview, another right lane blockage sitting in that slow crawl from the 404 toward Leslie. DVP southbound is crawling from the 401 past Lawrence, and the Gardner westbound, that's stacked from Spadina toward Jamison. 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

0: So people who listen to this show won't be surprised to hear this story, but I had a confrontation yesterday with a coffee shop barista, and it's just becoming ridiculous. And people remember the story when I got in a yelling match with the deli slicer at Loblaws because they were taking too long, and it was just a ridiculous lineup, and one guy was ordering like seven different things, and then I started screaming at them. Listen, I have a very short fuse. Again, people who listen to this show regularly won't be surprised by this, but I think they will agree with me on this dilemma that I had yesterday. When I walked into a coffee shop, I don't identify which one it is. I don't want to get on anyone's bad side, but they get this story. Like, I asked for an iced coffee, right? And they wouldn't give me... I asked for light ice. I don't like all the ice to encompass the iced coffee. And the fact that an iced coffee is more expensive than a regular coffee boggles my mind to begin with. So that already irritated me. I don't understand. It's just ice. There's no reason for you to charge more for an iced coffee than a brewed coffee. I think we can all agree on that. They wouldn't fill up my iced coffee to the top of the container because I asked for light ice as opposed to the normal amount of ice. And I look at this girl and I'm like, are you being serious right now? It's like maybe three quarters of the way to the top. And she's like, oh, well, like you wanted less ice, so I can't give you the full amount of coffee. And I'm like, sorry.
1: What?
0: You're gatekeeping iced coffee now? This is our world? Seriously? And I made a little bit of a scene. Well, maybe a lot of a scene. I'm like, this is one of the biggest jokes I've ever seen. I started kind of berating her a little bit. And then obviously I didn't take the coffee. I just left it there. Didn't pay for it. And I don't know. Do you think I was justified in my reaction here, Matthew?
2: I understand the reaction. Well, let me ask you this. Were there a lot of other people in there? Did you make other people uncomfortable?
0: Then
2: yes, you were too much because what she is doing, she is following the letter of the law. That's been prescribed by the man. The man from high up has got all these very specific rules about how much iced coffee you get determined by how much ice you get. And ice is basically free. It's just cold water. I understand your anger, but at that point, you got to eat your feelings. You got to eat your feelings on that. But I need to circle back a second because I don't do the rage thing. But the one that would get me close, when you're at the deli and you're just looking to get one thing, you're just there to get a little pastrami, and the guy in front of you is trying to recreate the greatest charcuterie board of all time, and they're doing eight orders. I'll take 125 of the smoked ham.
0: You nailed it.
2: I'll take 130 of the Black Forest ham. And by the end, it's almost like they got like a playing card, like a deck of cards, all of them just thin things of meat in different individual packets. That can take forever.
0: Yeah. That's exactly what happened, and I was very displeased. Oh, you mind if I get some of that cheddar cheese? Oh, you know what?
2: Can I try?
0: Sorry, make it a Havarti. You mind if I try that smoked meat there quickly before I get it? Oh, this is what I was dealing with.
2: I meant the smoked Gouda. Yeah. No. The smoke. Oh no, I'm allergic to truffle. Oh my God. Yeah. I'm getting secondhand angry just thinking about this story. Yeah. My key is when I go to the grocery store anywhere, I go to the deli. If I see a bunch of people, I go do something else. I'm like, oh, I'm going to get veggies. I'm going to come back and find it when there's no one there, and then I pounce on the deli for whatever my order is.
0: Yeah, I still find it offensive that iced coffee is not the same price as brewed coffee. Yeah. It doesn't make any sense to me. We need to change this as a society. This is our number one priority as Canadians. Sure, there's a trade war going on. Homelessness, a major issue. A number of things are problems, but the fact that iced coffee isn't the same price as brewed coffee is something we need to rectify immediately.
2: Mark Carney, if you're listening, and I know you are, first off, stop with your European travels, and you need to get elbows up to this iced coffee pandemic that has afflicted so many hardworking, taxpaying Canadians like Aaron Karolnik.
0: Yeah. Oh, iced coffee is awesome, though. Shout out to iced coffee. Just a delight on a warm summer day. Doesn't get any better than that. Anyways, Just wanted to let you know about that story.
2: This hour, first up.
0: I was also in a mood yesterday where, like, if I'm in a mood and, like, someone pisses me off, oof, I feel bad for them because they can take it pretty good. And it's unrelenting. Anyways, this hour, first up, brought to you by LeaseBusters. Getting out of your car lease is a breeze at Canada's number one lease takeover marketplace. 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Todd Lewis kicks off our final hour next.
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3: There's no shortage of trouble on the westbound side this morning. A spill cleanup on the 401 westbound at Westney blocking that right lane, and southbound Westney ramp to the 401 westbound also completely closed. That stalled transport truck on the 401 westbound express at Bayview still taking up that right lane, sitting in that nasty slowdown from the 404 now past Leslie. Farther west, a stalled vehicle on the 401 westbound past 25 now blocking the right lane, and QW westbound approaching Cawthorn, we're still seeing that crash blocking the left lane. Traffic is jammed past Dixie. 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

0: final hour of First Up Thursday morning here on TSN 1050 in Toronto. I'm Aaron Korolnik. That's Matthew Cause in for Carlo. The Tour Championship soon to be underway from East Lake in Atlanta. And my question that is top of mind here to our next guest, Todd Lewis from the Golf Channel, one of the best in the business, is how is Scottie Scheffler's hand, foot, and mouth disease? And would Todd Lewis do a one-on-one interview with Scottie Scheffler with that contagious disease potentially still running rampant throughout his body? Let's find out. Todd, good morning. How are you?
1: Hey, and good morning, guys. Aaron, Matt, how are you?
0: Oh, we're doing great. We're doing great. Have you seen Scottie Scheffler lately? How's the hand, foot, and mouth disease and the recovery from it?
1: Well, I took the courageous journalistic risk and did a one-on-one interview with him yesterday. But I did get a disclaimer from Scotty that he is 95% better. Now, there's a 5% chance I could be suffering from hand, foot, and mouth disease.
0: No.
1: But I took the risk and went ahead with the interview anyway.
2: Okay, I got to ask, normally when you do an interview, there's a certain level of distance you are between you and another human being. When you guys sat down, did you push your chair back an extra foot away from him? did you have hand sanitizer everywhere? I'd like to hear more about this very courageous interview you did with the number one golfer in the world.
1: Well, I feel like at this level of my career, to be on a network level with over 120 million homes worldwide that the Golf Channel is in, that I was going to go ahead and just make the effort and stay as normal as possible. So I didn't push back. I didn't step away. I mean, I didn't embrace and hug him, but I was close enough to get a good conversation going. But I feel pretty good today. I don't feel like I'm feeling poorly. There are no sores on my hand, so I'm okay. I think I'm okay.
0: All right, that's what we need to hear, because it's a big week ahead of the Tour Championship, and we'll get to that momentarily. But I am curious. Of course, we'll see how it plays out this week. Scottie Scheffler versus Wyndham Clark, Player of the Year debate. Todd, which side do you stand on?
1: Well, as of now, I'm Scottie Scheffler, and I'll tell you why. Yes, he doesn't have as many wins as Wyndham. Wyndham has three. Scottie has two. But if you look at his overall body of work this season, it's been incredibly consistent and borderline remarkable. This is his 20th start in the Tour Championship this morning. In his 19 starts this year, he's got two wins. He's got five runner-up finishes. He's got 12 top 10s. And I think the most remarkable statistic from the year is that in those 19 starts, he's finished outside the top 15 only three times. So he has been such a consistent player this entire year. He's a threat every time he shows up at the golf course. Wyndham has had a fantastic year as well. He's had three wins, one of them a major championship at the U.S. Open. But I think it's Scottie Scheffler. However, if Wyndham wins, that's four wins for him here. If he wins this week, that's twice as many as Scottie, and one of them is a major championship. I think he could be named Player of the Year. If Scottie wins this week, his hands down, he's going to win it for the fifth consecutive year.
2: Oh, yeah. And you know what? I think if Wyndham Clark wins, I think it's a close vote, but I think it has to go to him. Did you sense any frustration with Scottie Scheffler, which is weird to say? He's had a great year. He's the number one ranked golfer. In a lot of ways, you could think of it as a tip of the cap to how talented he is, where you're the number one in the world, and a lot of people are like, yeah, but you really haven't had a great year. I think that's a compliment to how good Scottie is.
1: Well, I think it's a compliment of what he's been able to do in recent years. In 24, he won seven times on the PGA Tour. In 25, last year, he won six times. And this year, he's only won twice. I did ask him, in that courageous interview yesterday, what has this season tested in him? And he said immediately, it's patience. He has struggled out of the gates at tournaments on Thursdays. He hasn't scored well, and so he's had to play catch-up a lot. So I think that's probably the overall thing that he wants to improve moving forward, and he has worked on is making sure that he is intense and focused on Thursday as he is on Sunday. He's a little disappointed. I mean, he has a very high bar considering what I mentioned and all the recent wins he's had through the years. I think he's still satisfied with the fact that he comes in week in and week out ready to go and has played consistently well throughout the season.
2: Which version of Rory McIlroy are you expecting over the next 4 days? The one who was 66th at the FedEx or the one who finished third last week at the BMW?
1: When Rory showed up at Memphis, I can tell you this. He was coming off vacation. He actually said something kind of funny to me. He said, I'm 185 pounds. Now, Rory's not a big guy. I mean, as far as his height. So 185 pounds for him, he felt like was a little much. He said, I've kind of let myself go. I've been having a lot of fun since the Open Championship. And he had not practiced. So he was not prepared for Memphis. But after that tournament, he focused in and played well at the BMW Championship last week. So I'm expecting the more focused, ready to go Rory McIlroy that we saw last week compared to the one we saw at Memphis.
0: Todd Lewis from the Golf Channel, our guest here on First Stop. What was your reaction to the announcement about the PGA Tour changes heading into 2028, Todd? There's a lot of them. The two-track system, the new Tour Championship format. Your overall thoughts were what?
1: Well, I do like what they're trying to do, and that is, if you look at what we have today on the PGA Tour, we have these 8 signature events. And so essentially we're going to double them. So we're going to have bigger events more opportunities for the best players to play together a lot more often. But I think the biggest thing that they've done is they've expanded these fields. These signature events are around 80 players, 75 to 80 players. Now they're going to be 120 players. There's going to be a cut involved, which I feel like the PGA Tour, with that, eliminating cuts in these signature events. But they're bringing the cuts back, which I think is very important in the professional game at the top level. So I like that. It's funny, I'm talking with you guys. I'm really concerned about the Canadian Open. I think that is that's a challenge for the PGA Tour in this new model. If they make the Canadian Open a championship series event, then it's no longer going to be an open because it's going to be a closed shop. And Golf Canada, they're not going to be happy about that. If they make it a Challenger Series event, which is the tier right under the Championship Series, then that means the top Canadian players, like Corey Connors, Nick Taylor, those guys, they can't play in that event. So it's a very tough position for the Canadian Open and the PGA Tour. I love Canadian golf fans. They're fantastic. And I know the good folks like yourself love the game of golf. They've got to get this right. So that's a tricky challenge for the tour right now.
0: Todd, can you explain to us the September golf tournaments that are being talked about where the Canadian Open could factor in and the differences between the Championship Series and the Challenger Series and then the September events following all the major championships? How would those work? I'm just confused by how it's all expected to look in 2028.
1: Understandable. The Championship Series events, they're going to be that's the elite level. That's going to be, if you count the team event being the President's Cup or the Ryder Cup each year, that's going to be 24 events. They're going to be 7 off weeks where you're not going to have a Championship Series event happening. These events are going to be the best events on the PGA Tour. There's going to be a purse of $20 million. Again, 120 players on the average with a cut. The level below that is called the Challenger Series, which is going to be roughly 13 to 14 events. And when the Championship Series is off, those 7 times a year, then there will be elite Challenger Series events, which will be on network television like NBC, CBS, and so on. But those events will average probably a $4 million purse. So you obviously want to be on the Championship Series level because you're playing for more money and more prestige. In the fall, the PGA Tour, along with the DP World Tour and all the world tours, are talking about having an open, international open series where like the Scottish Open, the Irish Open, and the Canadian Open may fall into this as well, where they have these series of international open events in the fall that players can play from any tour as long as they qualify. So there's still a lot of progress that needs to be made in putting this formula together and some I's to be dotted and T's to be crossed. But that's the position that that high-level golf is going to right now, at least in the United States.
0: That's a very succinct explanation from the great Todd Lewis. Thank you very much for clarifying that.
1: You're welcome.
0: I'm curious to know your thoughts about John Rahm, Bryson DeChambeau, because it does seem like LIV Golf is on its last legs, and those guys are going to be looking for somewhere, you think, maybe not YouTube, for Bryson to play golf next season. Do you see them playing on the DP World Tour, or is there any chance the PGA Tour just welcomes him back?
1: I would lean them towards the tour not welcoming these players back, specifically John Rahm and Bryson DeChambeau, as they did with Brooks Koepka. If you remember earlier this year, the PGA Tour forged out a pathway and offered it to not only Brooks Koepka, but also to John Rahm, to Bryson DeChambeau, and to Cameron Smith. And that is, if you would want to come back, you've got to pay a $5 million fine, essentially, towards charity. And you are eligible to play in regular season events, non-signature series events, like the RBC Heritage. So Brooks came back, and Brooks has handled this beautifully, by the way. He came in with humility, was appreciative of the opportunity that the PGA Tour gave him, and handled himself with great dignity, in my opinion. I don't know if John Rahm and Bryson DeChambeau are going to do that as far as like handling themselves with humility and dignity. And I think the PGA Tour is paid attention to that. So I'm not certain that they're going to get the same treatment that Brooks Koepka got. So what does that mean? Well, it essentially means that they have to sit out a year, since according to the rules right now, they have to sit out a year from their last LIV Golf event, which was just last week. So that means Bryson DeChambeau and John Rahm will not be playing on the PGA Tour if indeed they are not under contract moving forward. So it'll be interesting to see what the PGA Tour does, but my instinct right now in talking to executives with the PGA Tour is that right now they're not going to open the door for these guys immediately so they can come back. They're going to have to earn their way back.
2: What is going to be more fascinating, what the PGA finally decides to do with Bryson DeChambeau or Rory McIlroy's very honest opinion that he will say loudly in microphones, Rory's opinion of what the PGA does? What's more fascinating?
1: It's by far, in my opinion, the most fascinating story of Bryson DeChambeau and where he goes. He's in an interesting place right now. I was right in the middle of that Bryson DeChambeau rules situation at the Open Championship at Royal Birch. I mean, it was right in the middle. I was a reporter on the ground during the live broadcast. It was crazy. He's pretty anti-media right now. The fact that he was threatening to pull out of the tournament because he was given a two-shot penalty, I don't know if that was the greatest move he's ever made from a PR perspective. But, you know, where is he going to play? I mean, look, if he decides that he's not going to come back to the PGA Tour, he wants to push away the idea of not playing on the PGA Tour and wants to, again, create content on YouTube, just do that and play the major championships, I don't know how fulfilled he's going to be. I don't know. I don't think he'll be competitively sharp when he plays in the major championships because he's out, you know, playing golf with Donald Trump and so on, trying to break 50. That's not going to make you ready for high level major championship golf. I think he is the more fascinating story because of who he is and the talent. I mean, he's a talented player. I'm not saying he's not, but I'm interested to see where he goes and the pathway that he finds in 2027.
0: Todd, what if Bryson DeChambeau took over marketing for Good in 2027? Do you think that's something that could work out well for him?
1: No, I do not.
0: No, me neither. That's probably a job I would want to avoid at this point in time after some of the stuff that they put out. But I'm sure they welcome him to the squad. He could tee it up with Garrett and Matt Scharf and Steve. I think that's something that could be very beneficial for Bryson as he pursues more major championships. Todd, you're the best. Best of luck down in Atlanta. I looked at the forecast. Doesn't look like it's too hot down there this week. I know that's something that's got to be a concern, August in Atlanta, but you're talking about like low 30s. You could deal with that. You're a good Carolina. Carolinians, so it's all good. You can deal
2: with
0: healthy.
2: It's all good.
0: Yes. Thank you very much, Todd. Yes, stay healthy.
1: Thanks, guys. Have a great day.
0: All right. That's the legend, Todd Lewis, from the Golf Channel. I love Todd Lewis. What a great guest. I always love having him on the show. He is.
2: Yeah.
0: Did I ever tell you my Todd Lewis story?
2: You have not. Does it involve you yelling at him at a coffee shop?
0: No, I didn't yell at Todd Lewis. I feel like I've told this story before. Maybe every time Todd Lewis is on the show, or maybe it's Rex Hoggard. I can't remember exactly. But I went down to Trump Doral in maybe 2012. And I just started TSN not long before. And I remember seeing Todd Lewis while I was at the golf tournament. I go up, I saw Rex Hoggard at the golf tournament, And I go up to him, like, wow, Rex, it's so great to meet you. Like, huge fan of your work. And he turns, he's like, I'm Todd Lewis. I was like, oh. Because, you know, they kind of have the same job at the Golf Channel, right?
2: Yeah, an honest mistake.
0: Yes,
2: and
0: exactly.
2: You're like, yeah, at this Trump course. This will probably not lead to anything. It'll probably just go away and just be a quiet businessman in golf in Florida.
0: Yeah, it's like my boy Arash Madani tells a story how people come up to him like, oh, Farhan, great to see you. And he's like, I'm not
2: good
0: Farhan.
2: Lord. Oh, my God.
0: People just get confused with the dumbest things in the world of sports. That can happen. Again, once the guy came up to me and asked if I was Matthew Cause in the gym. True story.
2: Uh-huh. That is not a true story.
0: I wish. It is a true story. That did happen.
2: Someone thought, really?
0: Yes. They did.
2: So you were there worshiping at the Iron Temple, and someone thought it was me at the gym. I hope you were very angry.
0: Our physiques are very similar. What do you mean? And our bank accounts, all the zeros.
2: Very,
0: very, very similar.
2: Very similar in all capacities.
0: That is very true. We'll let you hear what Steve Phillips had to say about the Jays in about 15 minutes. Hour 4 of First Stop continues here on TSN Radio.
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4: Troubles on the westbound 401 at Westney. Spill cleanup in progress. The right lane is blocked. The southbound Westney ramp for the westbound 401 also closed as a result. Slow through Westney. Further west in the express at Bayview. A stall tractor trailer blocking the right lane. Heavy delays approaching McCowan. Eastbound along the 401 at Dixon Road. Look out for a stall in the left lane. And on the Gardner eastbound, it is slow from the 427 right across to Jarvis. Turn traffic into story time with Audible. 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

0: finally have some big NHL news after a long hiatus. Reports indicate that Cale Makar's extension could be coming soon. Coming soon. And don't think anyone's surprised that it's going to happen. It's just a matter of what it looks like. How many years and how many dollars for the NHL's best defenseman. You want to give us a prediction, Matthew? We can look back at it tomorrow.
1: I am going to say $18.5 million for 4 years. So 4 years, $74 million. I feel like we're doing like prices right here, given our number. So I'll go 4 for $74 million.
0: I'm going to say 3 year deal, $18 million a season. So what's that, $54 million?
1: That is $54 million. Look at you multiply 18 by 3. Yeah, so you're
0: not easy. I'm not intelligent in the slightest, as everybody knows. So the fact that I was able to do that is a minor miracle. But that's going to be a really telling contract because Quinn Hughes, I imagine it's just who goes first. So, you know, just who blinks first, who's going to sign their deal first, and then I'll go from there. Quinn Hughes can demand whatever Cale Makar asks for. But it is also wholly dependent, or maybe partially dependent, on the term too, right? I mean, if Cale Makar said, I'll take the full 8 years, you'd be like, I'd be thrilled to give you a max contract if you're Colorado. 20.8, here you go.
1: Oh, yeah.
0: But if it's 3, 4, even 5, does it get to the full max? Can no one's taken a full max before? Will it ever happen? I don't know. Could, but I'm skeptical.
1: I'm skeptical that, again, it's always that dance. How, okay, fewer years, less money, more years, more money. And then it's for the agent, it's like, where is that fine line between if we sign too long of a deal, eventually the percentage of the cap, blah, blah, blah, blah, blah. Yeah, so I don't think it'd be longer than 4. I don't think it'd be less than 3. And so we'll see tomorrow who is right. Also, by the way, speaking of, like, you know, contract speculation, I just saw this on the Twitter machine. Dominic Foxworth, you know, with ESPN and longtime cornerback in the NFL, said there's a very real chance Lamar Jackson isn't a Baltimore Raven after this season. Quote, it feels like Lamar has put himself in an NBA-style situation where he can do what he wants at the end of this season. The Ravens missed the playoffs last year. They've got a new coach. Harbaugh is gone. Lamar's got 2 years left on his deal. It's just one of many just fascinating storylines because for the Ravens, it's almost kind of similar with the Edmonton Oilers. Like, they got to prove to their star, no, you should stay here. This gives you the best chance to win and be happy.
0: I don't see that corollary at all. The difference between the two situations is that McDavid and Draisaitl performed. Lamar Jackson did not.
1: Yes, you're right. In the postseason, Lamar...
0: No, MVP, this past regular season, he was horrible. And he got hurt.
1: He was injured.
0: All right. Leon Draisaitl was playing on a high ankle sprain. Connor McDavid's hobbling out there night after night. I don't see them making excuses.
1: They stunk against the Ducks. What happens if Lamar... What I'm fascinated with is what if Lamar Jackson, at the end of this year, is back to not necessarily winning the MVP, but being... you know, the top 3 or 4 for the MVP. I'm fascinated what happens then between him, the team, the city, and management.
0: Oh, that is a huge question. If Lamar Jackson was up for grabs, there was a couple of years ago we thought he was going to be. And for whatever reason, they worked it out in Baltimore. They came to some agreement. But I think Lamar is going to be back to a full-out superstar this year. I think it was purely health-related. He has a hamstring. He can't run. If Lamar Jackson can't run, then he's not Lamar Jackson. There's other quarterbacks. Matthew Stafford's got a hamstring problem. It's not going to affect him nearly as much as it would Lamar Jackson. So I think Lamar's resuming his superstar form. I think Baltimore's going to be really good. Not as good as my Cincinnati Bengals, but really, really good. And if you look at Baltimore's schedule, it's a complete joke. The first 10 weeks, I'd be stunned if they didn't win at least 7 of those 10 games, considering their opposition after that dreadful season they just had. So... yeah, I think that's a huge story this year. And if they're really good, and maybe that changes things for Lamar, but Jason LaCanfora, he was on to something.
1: I know Woody
0: Johnson, Aaron Glenn, who's probably going to get fired at the end of this season coming up. Let's be honest here, because Mike Tomlin was taking over the Jets, and Lamar's taking over as the quarterback. And we'll be back, baby. Colin, it's like it's Joe Namath. Reincarnate with my boy Lamar Jackson joining my New York Jets. Going to be

0: glorious time to be a Jets fan. Right, Chrissy? Nod your head. Nod your head.
1: He did. He nodded his head. Vigorously.
0: It's all good. It's all good. Yeah. All right. We'll hear what Steve Phillips had to say about the Jays next.
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3: On the 401 westbound at West Neesville, cleanup continues. The two right lanes are now blocked. The north and southbound West Nee ramps to the westbound 401 have also been closed as a part of the cleanup efforts. It's slow westbound from the 412. Eastbound on the 401 at Dixon Road, look out for a stall in the left lane. Southbound on the 404, it's slow south of Finch on and off down to the Gardner. And on the Gardner, eastbound delays from the 427 right across to Jarvis. 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Drop into Mr. Lube Plus Tires. 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

0: fourth hour continues. All of my FanDuel best bets coming up in about 20 minutes. Vladimir Guerrero Jr., where he slots in the lineup, his performance clearly a major point of contention for Blue Jays fans and for John Schneider himself, the manager of the Toronto Blue Jays. A little bit under fire for some of his commentary yesterday regarding Vlad and where he is in the batting order. And here's how Steve Phillips explained his rationale as to the Toronto Blue Jays and their usage of the $500 million man.
1: Well, I appreciate that he's, you know, thought about doing it. And just because you don't know what the outcome is going to be, it's not likely to be worse than what it has been. And so I agree they were built to, you know, for the offense to rotate around him. But, you know, when he's not performing in that way, then I'm more than open to making some movements. And like, I'm not. So I remember there was a time when Alex Rodriguez, I think Joe Torre batted him eighth or ninth. And A-Rod got all his feelings hurt in a fluster about it. And I think there's a way to do it to still put him in a spot where you can explain it. And I'm not talking about bat him sixth in the lineup and say, listen, we're going to get some guys on base in front of you. Let's see if you can't drive some guys in here. And we need you to be a run producer right now. You know, there's a way to explain what you're doing, why you're doing it, the logic behind it without it being insulting or embarrassing or punishing. But this is about, listen, we're trying to win a lot of games right now. There are no scholarships, one, to play every day, but two, to lock into a spot in the lineup either. So I'm glad he thought about it, but I'm wondering whether at some point soon he'll implement it, because they, you know, it certainly needs to be considered. You brought him back into the same spot, but he's the same guy coming off of the concussion protocol. Then go ahead and put together the lineup in a way based upon who the hitters are. Take the names out of it. Who are they right now? And then line them up accordingly.
2: How hard is it to take the name out of it? How hard is it to take the contract out of it? I guess, Steve, how difficult is it to that fine line between punishment versus this is a demotion, and those two don't have to be thought of as the same thing?
1: Yeah, and I don't even think it needs to be looked at necessarily as a demotion. It's, you know, hey, we're going to try something to see if it can't spark. You know, sometimes, players need to be made to feel uncomfortable. It becomes real when you're not still locked in that middle part of the lineup right now, when you're not producing and helping the team win in a certain way. But I think that much of it can be managed with communication. And I think Josh Snyder's good at that, to be able to talk to guys. And so, you know, and look, Vladdy knows he's struggling, and he knows that if he got moved down in the lineup, he'd be like, well, I kind of would move myself down in the lineup. I mean, guys have egos for sure, but I think also it becomes real in a way. So, players are delusional. I was delusional. When I went to the Mets in the front office, the first thing I did is I went to look for my scouting reports. Like, what were they saying about me? What did they think about me? And how did it jive with what I was thinking about myself? I realized that far earlier than I anticipated, I was a guy filling out a roster spot for the real prospects. You know, you have, 23-man roster in the minor leagues, 25-man roster, and, you know, not everybody's a prospect. Some of the guys are there playing because you need 25 to play with the prospects. And so I think that players don't always see things the way that the rest of the world sees them. That's why oftentimes former players are not great evaluators of talent, because they see themselves in ways and they're not always the greatest coaches either sometimes, because they say, just do what I did. Right? Do it. If I could do what you did, I'd be in the big leagues, not in A-ball. And so there's a lot of different ways to do it, but I think communication is the key.
0: Steve Phillips, our guest here on First Up. So I think a name that's going to be very popular today in the city of Toronto is Eugenio Suarez, who was placed on waivers yesterday from Cincinnati after hitting a grand slam, I may add. He's having a terrible year. He's hitting .208, but he does have 19 home runs. All it'll cost you is money. Maybe play some third, some DH for you. Has played in the outfield in the past. Would you consider that if you were Ross Atkins?
1: Boy, I'd have to really, in my mind, I'd sit with John Schneider and say, how would we play him? Because, you know, I think Okamoto is going to be in the lineup. I think that, you know, if you get him, you're already, you know, with Vladdy and Springer, not always, you haven't played him every day. And how would you take another guy who's first base, third base, DH, not really outfield anymore, and manage that in a way that that gives enough at bats to keep everybody sharp? And, you know, I don't know. It's a tough one. I think I'd have to really make sure that John Schneider would be able to manage the playing time, because it's one thing to move Vladdy down the lineup. It's one thing to take him out of the lineup completely and not play him. And Okamoto has been your most, you know, productive home run hitter. So I don't know. I think it might be tough. Plus, he's been struggling himself. And generally, you might catch lightning in a bottle, but generally, guys who you pick up perform for you like they've been performing previously. And I probably would not go down that road.
2: All right. We'll put that as a soft to medium no from Steve Phillips. Actually, I'm wondering, you mentioned Schneider's name. There's one other quote I found interesting where he said, I don't think strategically pissing off Vlad is going to change much. I'm wondering, Steve, in all your travels, can you name other players or moments where it is beneficial to strategically piss someone off?
1: Yeah, I think that it's, I think we've seen it a lot. I mean, we saw Joe Torre do it with Alex Rodriguez. We see it. Alex Rodriguez's playoff performances got better. I think that, and again, I you know, moving a guy in the lineup isn't necessarily pissing him off. I think it's if you explain it, they can get it to understand it. They may not love it, but they can at least understand it. And when they're angry, they can say they're angry at the manager. They're angry at themselves because they know that they've earned the spot in the lineup that they're being moved to. They just don't want everybody else to acknowledge it either. So, but yes, it's happened, you know, probably this year with 10, 15 different teams, it's happened where guys have been moved out of the rotation. And they you know, I think about Ryan Weathers and Will Warren with the Yankees, guys get moved out of the rotation, then they get moved back in again, and they start to perform and get the job done. So Sean Manaea for the Mets got moved to the bullpen, but now he's back in the rotation. He's actually throwing the ball pretty well for the Mets out of the rotation. And so, you know, he had some money attached to it. And one thing you know is when a guy's got money attached to him, at some point you need the manager to figure out how to get the most out of him. It may be to move him down the lineup. It may be to move him out of the rotation. But in the end, if a guy's got money, they need to figure it out. Players are not fungible in that way. And they're, you know, you can't just cut him and go get the next guy. You've got to figure out how to make him better.
0: I saw that Jonah Bierenbaum tweeted this out last night. Shalom, my brother. Third worst weighted runs created plus in Major League Baseball since May 1st is Vladimir Guerrero Jr., which is unfathomable that he's been as ineffective as he has. But that's just the reality of the situation for the Toronto Blue Jays right now as they try to navigate the final 28 games of the season. Jays Royals tonight. I wanted to ask you about the Dodgers, who were rolling out Tarek Skubal on Friday in Detroit, which should be a very interesting return for him. And it sounds like Shohei Ohtani could start on Sunday against the Tigers, so they could be ramping him up. It looks like the Dodgers are going to have Ohtani, Skubal, Snell, Yamamoto, Glasnow. I saw Roki Sasaki went on the IL with a blister. But, I mean, those five guys, and they're not all going to be starters. Glasnow probably to the bullpen. I mean, have we ever seen anything like this in your memory? You've been around the sport a long time. That collection of starters on one team has not happened very often in the history of Major League Baseball.
1: Yeah, no, it's pretty special. There's no question about that. You know, I think the Yankees, if they get there, will be running, if everybody's healthy, could be running out a pretty special rotation too. When you think about, you know, Schlittler and Cole and Fried and Rodon, and guys like that. But I will tell you that it's not going to be an easy path for the Dodgers to the World Series. It's just not. They've got their bullpen's a bit of an issue for them right now. They're trying to figure that out now, whether Sasaki can get the blisters fixed in time to be go to the bullpen, whether emotionally he can handle it, because he's going to look at it as a demotion for a guy who's finally figured out how to start. And so I think everybody thinks it's easy for Dave Roberts to manage that team, but it's not easy to manage Ohtani. And when he can pitch, when he can't pitch, what he's available to do, the injuries that they've had and how they go through it. Now, I'd rather manage that team than any other team, but I still think you've got personalities, you've got older position players, you need to rest a little bit, make sure they're ready for the postseason. So I'm not going to be surprised if the Phillies or the Braves or the Brewers take out the Dodgers this year.
2: Well, yes, and we've seen that in years past. You had Texas and Arizona in the World Series not that long ago. I always look at it like this. It's not going to be easy for the Dodgers. But when I look at all that talent, Steve, it's easier for them than it is everyone else around them.
1: Yeah, 100%. Completely agree. And they've got enough of a lead in the regular season that they can mix and match, give guys rest down the stretch here. Sasaki goes down. Oh, we're going to replace him with Ohtani. Oh, okay. Well, who can do that? Like, they replace number two starters with number two starters, and nobody else has the depth to do that. And that's the difference with the Dodgers.
0: Steve Phillips with us. The Guardians win again. That's seven straight wins for Cleveland. That's a team that the Toronto Blue Jays are chasing in the wild card race. How sustainable? I mean, you're not going to win every single game if you're Cleveland, but is this a team that's peaking at the right time, or are you not really buying this recent stretch?
1: Yeah, no, I'm buying it. They've got the pitching to be this consistent. You know, in order to rattle off winning streaks, you need to have starting pitching that keeps you in every game. And if you do that, then on the day the offense is there, you're going to win. And even on the day the offense isn't there, you got a chance to win. And that's who they are right now. They've got depth in the bullpen. They've got one of the best closers in Kate Smith. Jose Ramirez is starting to heat up right now. Chase DeLauder, Travis Bazzana are key rookies that are really delivering for them. And the Joe Adell trade was a big one to add a right-handed power run-producing bat to the lineup. He's been great since he's gotten there. And so they play solid defense. They're a real team, and Stephen Vogt does a great job of getting them to come together during the course of the year. Even though it can be many of the same players, it starts to blend and come together just at the right time. We saw the great run they made last year to catch the Tigers, and so it's not a surprise they're going to make a run again this year. It's the Guardians' way of doing it.
0: Yeah, and Cleveland and Toronto next week on Tuesday, Wednesday, and Thursday for three in Cleveland. So that's some very, very important games for both teams. Cleveland off today. They've got a 10-game homestand that they're about to begin against Kansas City this weekend. So that's not good for the Jays because Kansas City is not very good at baseball, as we've seen the last couple of nights. Steve, you're very good at broadcasting. Thank you so much for your time today. We'll do it again next week.
1: I appreciate it, guys. Have a great weekend.
0: That's Steve Phillips here on First Stop. We will have a great weekend, Steve, but still got one segment today and then 16 more to go tomorrow. But who's counting? My best bet's next.
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4: On the 401 westbound at Westney, a fuel spill cleanup continues. The two right lanes still closed, and the north and southbound Westney ramps to the westbound 401 are also closed right now. Heavy westbound delays from the 412. Further west in the collectors at Markham Road, look out for a stall in the right lane. Eastbound delays Dixie Road through the 400. South 404 delays from Steeles right on down to the Gardner, and the Gardner eastbound slow Islington to Jarvis. In town, westbound Lakeshore approaching Jamison, a stall blocking the right lane. At Sunnybrook, you're the reason clinical trials are giving tens of thousands of people hope and why they will transform care. 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From the News Talk 1010 Traffic Center, I'm Adil Lakhani.
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0: 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They are powered by FanDuel. I like Kansas City big today. I'm not a Spencer Arrighetti guy. The bullpen already compromised from the last couple of nights. Kansas City, take the over, too. Could be a bloodbath for the Jays, unfortunately, this evening. Those are your best bets powered by FanDuel. Make a same-game parlay in seconds using the FanDuel Sportsbook app. You've got a big day, Matthew. You're heading to the CNE.
1: That's right.
0: Should be fun. That's
1: Yep, it's what any 51-year-old man without children does. He goes to the X. I'll try some crazy food. I go on specific rides, none that are too spinny. The rides that are just spinny around, they want you to get sick, I avoid them. But I am looking forward to it. I always love going to the X once a year.
0: You know, I've never been on a roller coaster before.
1: What?
0: Any kind.
1: You've never been on? Oh, we got to go.
0: Doesn't interest me in the slightest.
1: Wait a minute. Hold on a second here. You do the morning show. You're designed for it. The show ends on a weekday, and you head right to the Canada's Wonderland before there's long lineups. We're going to go on Behemoth. We're going to go on Leviathan. Come on.
0: We are not doing either of those things. It's a hard pass for me.
1: Boom.
0: Just doesn't appeal to me in the slightest. I don't know why it is, but
1: fine.
0: I don't know. No, thanks.
1: All right. You sure I can't, All right.
0: We're done. We're done for today. Yeah. Hope everybody has a great afternoon. We'll be back tomorrow morning at 6 a.m. Thanks to 20 Fingers and a Rod. Ciao.
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4: Heavy delays continue westbound on the 401 at West Knee, where a fuel spill cleanup is in progress. The two right lanes are closed with OPP on scene. The north and southbound West Knee ramps to the westbound 401 also closed as a result. It is slow approaching the 412 through West Knee. Eastbound delays Dixie Road through the 400. If you're on the 404, southbound it slows south of Steeles. Those delays continue on and off south to the Gardner. And on the Gardner, eastbound delays approaching Park Lawn on and off to past Jarvis. 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
13: 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You yearn for Elizabeth and Mr. Darcy to profess their undying love for one another. 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

0: They had Jason Garrett on, former Cowboys coach, and he's got a restaurant in Dallas. Now, if you're thinking the way I'm thinking, when I found out the name was Cafe Luca, I thought it might be L-U-K-A. Cafe Luca, Dallas. It's L-U-C-C-A. I think there is a village in Italy called Luca. But this is a Sicilian restaurant, but this Luca is not in Sicily. Yes, Todd.
1: So you're saying the name is Luca.
0: Thank you, Todd.
2: Oh, man. Dated.
1: Is that too old, that song?
0: Yes. 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
0: 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Yes, Paul.
2: Dan, I have the menu for you, and I'll just throw one out. Cafe Luca.
0: Okay.
2: House ricotta stuffed ravioli with spicy Sicilian smashed meatball.
0: I think it's ricotta.
2: Ricotta.
0: Yeah, not ricotta. Right, Dylan?
3: Yeah, you don't want to sound like a cop. It's ricotta.
2: I'm not Italian.
0: What's that mean? Don't sound like a cop?
3: Like, you want to know what you're talking about.
0: Oh, okay. Yeah, Paul.
2: They have a pasta, a matriciana, which has guanciale in it, which you could really only get generally in Italy, guanciale.
0: If you do go to Sicily, Terramina, which is where they had White Lotus, that episode, that season, that's in Terramina. It's beautiful. It looks like it's out of a movie set. But if you do go, Sicily was great. Just because my wife had been all over Italy, and then we decided, how about Sicily? And pleasantly surprised. Yes, Marvin?
4: Are you going back there once you quote-unquote retire?
0: I'd go back there before I quote-unquote retire. But I'd like to live in Italy. It's just trying to get citizenship for 6 years now. Maybe I'd do a sports radio show there. Jimmy and the Salami, you know? Sports radio 60.
2: Andiamo.
1: When the sports hits you.
0: Yeah. Thank you, Todd.
2: We're programming.
0: That's amore. Trip in Vegas is back. Hi, Trip. What do you have for me?
5: Hey, good morning, DP. Always good to speak with y'all. Yesterday, after on yesterday's show, when you were talking about the most loved people, I had a question for you and a t-shirt idea. Maybe you could have it on the front and say most loved. In the back, could either say DP, Patrick, and then have the number 58. And then my question for you is this. Are you excited that you're only 7 to 8 more deaths away from breaking the top 50?
0: Thank you, Tripp. I was surprised when Big Day Ray said, oh, there's a list of most beloved celebrities. And then he said, well, you're on the list. And I go, no, I'm not. He goes, over under 57.5. And I said, I got to be over. And I was 58th on this list. I don't know how they came up with the list, but I was humbled by that. It was very nice. Todd tended to look down upon the list.
1: I thought it was like beliked, maybe, but you know, it seemed like a little bit of a stretch. But that's just to me and my experience. I can't speak for everyone.
0: Maybe sports media, that I could be on that list. Yes, Paul.
2: You know, I think if we did sports media, Ernie Johnson's got to be.
0: Ernesto is number one.
2: He might be emeritus.
0: Yes. Ernie Johnson, one of the nicest people you ever meet. And nobody has a bad word to say about Ernie. No one. He's our Dolly Parton. Without the figure and the hair and singing.
2: Other than that.
0: Yeah, other than that. Yes, Marvin.
4: Scott Van Pelt.
0: Ben Pizzi, yeah. He's not Ernesto. But he's
4: in the convo.
0: He's in there.
4: Second tier?
0: He's up there.
4: Second team all pro?
0: Reese Davis.
2: Oh, yeah.
0: Reese Davis, one of the nicest people. Jay Harris of the Mothership, one of the nicest people. Absolutely. Yes, Dylan?
3: We did, I don't know if we mentioned yesterday, but Charles Barkley is probably up on that list, both sports-wise and just in general beloved figure.
0: Yeah, I would say so. Yeah. Well-known. But, just making the list. That's awesome. Very, very humbling.
3: I wasn't surprised at all.
0: I was. I'm going in the confessional here, coming up at the top of the hour. If you're watching on Peacock or NBC Sports Now, yes, Paul?
2: In theory, would you ever want to own, run a restaurant?
0: No.
2: In theory?
0: No.
2: Doesn't everybody want to once?
0: I've been around it. No.
2: But you like the decor and you like food and all the drinks.
0: The hours are horrendous.
2: What if you could be a partial partner?
0: Nope. And,
2: I think you would, and I'm not blowing smoke. I think you'd be good at it.
0: I wouldn't want to do it. A bar? I've been asked that. I'm like, no. Restaurant, I like to visit. Bar, I can stay in my basement. Final hour coming up. I know the Titans were trying to do something really, really nice. They could have done it nicer. I'll have that for you coming up.
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25: 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You lost track of how far you've run, somewhere just past the city limits. You can't stop. You have to find out what happens next. Then it's over. The universe seems bigger. You feel different. You feel like you have no idea where you are. Audible. 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
5: 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Chicago rookie Tristan Peters hit a home run in a fifth consecutive game. Manager Will Venable.
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5: 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I'm Matt McCoy.

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0: The stars come out for a night that's always full of surprises. 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
25: Good stuff. One of our favorites will join us tomorrow. Bijan Robinson of the Falcons. Love having him on. Stat of the day has been brought to you by Panini America, the official trading cards of the Dan Patrick Show. You know, when you think about this, we spent a little time, half hour ago, talking about Draymond Green saying, oh, my brother is being set up for failure with the Heat with Klay Thompson. I go, I don't think he's being set up for failure, because Draymond didn't say that when Klay went to Dallas, did he? And the answer is no, he did not. Klay has two of the more interesting performances in the history of the NBA. He scored 60 points in a game against the Pacers 10 years ago. He had 11 dribbles. Imagine scoring 60 points when you have the ball a total of 88 seconds. Klay had the ball 88 seconds, and he scored 60 points. And he didn't play in the fourth quarter. He also scored 37 in a quarter against the Kings in 2015.
4: Woo! And he dated Megan Thee Stallion.
25: And I thought it was going to last. I really did.
26: We all had hope.
24: It's a shame.
25: Yeah, I know.
26: He was grinning for a while.
25: Yeah, he was. Grin then, Barrett. Yes, Dylan. Now he's on South Beach. Yes, Dylan.
24: Yeah, do you think the timing of that is correlated at all?
25: The breakup?
24: And then going to Miami?
25: No, they broke up a while ago.
24: Yeah, but I feel like Miami might have become a more desirable landing spot.
27: Yeah, Milwaukee was out of the question after that one.
25: Wow, Ray. Big day, Ray.
26: Miami work.
25: Whoa. Steve and Martha's Vineyard. Hi, Steve. What do you have for me today?
28: Well, Dan, I'm a psychiatrist and a regular listener to the show. Mm-hmm. And I wanted to point out why it might be very important that a guy on a gambling show mention that he was bipolar 1 versus bipolar 2.
25: Okay.
28: So bipolar 2 are people that could have had a major depressive episode, but have never had a manic episode. They've only had what's called a hypomanic episode, which is not a psychotic episode. However, if you're bipolar 1, it means you actually have had mania, which is psychosis, and which is very common in people who have gambling habits that go way over the top.
25: Well, thank you, Steve. I think Shay would acknowledge that. He's very open. In fact, he even said yesterday, he said part of the reason why he does the gambling podcast is to let people inside the mind of a gambler. And Shay's a lot of things, but he is open and honest. And he said if somebody is listening and trying to understand why we think the way we think, hopefully I can give you an understanding to that. I don't know why Dylan is on the gambling podcast, but
24: you got to have a control variable in the experiment.
25: Is that what it is? Yeah. And then I got Ray. Big Day Ray is the one who's dominating. Mm. He's actually making people money. He's up like 24 and a half units. You're down like, what, 56 units?
24: Something like that. But it's not
25: 54.
24: I would contend that I am making people more money if all you have to do is just fade me. And also, it's been the offseason, Dan. We've been betting golf, which is a loser's game. But
25: that is true.
24: I'm obsessed with doing it. And now it's football season, and we're back.
25: Yes, we are. Gambling Podcast, latest episode available at danpatrick.com. Also, the Toddcast, as Fritzy learns what you can and can't do with a bidet. Yes, Todd.
0: Speaking of which, how do you know if you have some kind of mania or psychosis? I've certainly had some situations, especially alone in the house some nights.
25: I should have asked the psychiatrist about you.
0: There have been some conversations I've had with Dylan where I'm like, you know, Dylan's looking at me like, I think I'm dealing with someone that's dealing with some type of mania.
25: Have you had therapy?
0: I have briefly, but I felt like I wasn't getting anywhere. I went through a period.
25: It doesn't happen overnight.
0: No, but I went through.
25: How many times?
0: I went a few times over a period of a couple of months, and ultimately, like, they gave me like meds, which I didn't love, or they gave me a journal to write my thoughts in.
25: Okay, a few times over a couple of months means you went twice. You went once.
0: I think it went like four times, but I just kind of gave up on it because I stopped sweating. I stopped experiencing as much anxiety as I was feeling, where I would just break out into a cold sweat in the middle of a meeting at an office or something like that, or driving to work. All of a sudden, I'd just be pouring sweat, even with the air conditioner on. I'm like, I have a little problem here that has to be addressed. But I'm a lot better now.
25: Are you?
0: I could do even better. But, you know, a couple of milligrams here, a couple of milligrams there, and all of a sudden, you know, you're faking.
25: Yes, yeah. Dylan.
24: Todd is the only person who would go do like 2.5 hours of therapy and be like, I'm still insane. What's the problem here?
25: This day in sports history, Marvin.
26: All right. Got one. It's a good one right here. 1921. The owner of the Acme Packing Company brought a pro football team in Green Bay, Wisconsin. J.E. Clair paid tribute to those who worked in his plant by naming the team the Green Bay Packers.
25: Oh, okay. 1977. This is one of my favorites. These teammates hit back-to-back home runs at Yankee Stadium. Back-to-back inside-the-park home runs at Yankee Stadium. Toby Hera, nicknamed the human rain delay because it took him forever at the plate, and Bump Wills, Maury Wills' son. Back-to-back inside-the-park home runs. Ah, fun show today. Fun show. Meet Friday tomorrow. Excited about that. Chef Greg from RecTech will be in. Always great. Let's go around the room, see if we learned anything on the program. Todd, I'll start with you.
0: Brady Quinn believes the growing lack of competitiveness and moving out of Hawaii while the Pro Bowl was canceled.
25: Dylan, did you learn anything today?
24: We all know you love the Barefoot Contessa, Dan.
25: Yeah, I don't. I think I've seen a cookbook with the Barefoot Contessa.
24: You'd certainly have. It's in any woman's house in America, probably.
25: Okay. Jason Garrett could be in the Bobby Flay family. Like, if Bobby Flay had a distant cousin, maybe. Marvin, learn anything?
26: I did. Todd thinks you're beliked, not beloved.
0: Took a little shot.
25: Yeah, why?
0: I was just joking.
25: Yeah.
0: Don't be so sensitive. I can't say people that get so sensitive over every little thing. They drive home and complain to their wife.
25: Ray, what did you learn today?
27: People are expecting Clay to score 25 a night.
25: 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For Fritzy, Dylan, Marvin, Paulie, Ray, yours truly. Talk to you tomorrow.
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0: Sneaker game's always on fire.
1: You guys have some for me, because we're going to do teams that probably aren't going to be good, but they might be good.
2: I like this.
1: Could surprise everybody.
2: I like this game.
1: By the way, I'm Bobby Bones. Call us. We'd love for you to hop in. 844. Sorry.
2: Where is
1: my right eye doesn't work. Okay. I'm going to be honest with you.
3: No, I get it. 804 is...
1: No, it's 844.
3: East Central Virginia.
1: Okay. Yeah, yeah. If you're in East Central Virginia, this is our number locally. 844-204-RICH. You know how many numbers I have for all my shows? I'm sorry about that.
3: No.
1: I said all dirty bastard.
3: I'm not jumping on you.
1: For the Giants, okay?
3: That I really enjoyed.
1: Teams that probably won't be good, that might be good. You go first, Chris.
3: I don't know. I was listening to a fantasy pod this morning, TJ, and I'll call them out. The Fantasy Footballers, they're friends of ours. And he was really hyping up Garrett Wilson. And I'm like, the Jets have been losers for 50 years, aside from like that one season and a couple years with Mark Sanchez. Geno Smith looked pretty good the other day.
0: Oh, no.
2: I just heard a glass shatter.
3: And Garrett Wilson, you could probably get really good value on him in your fantasy draft. And he might be a top 7 wide receiver this year.
1: Did you do 40 seconds in high register there? Was that a record?
3: It was high.
1: It was 40.
3: It was high. I think everyone expects the Jets to be terrible. I think they want to be terrible to get a top 5 quarterback next year. But, you know, Miami doesn't look great. And, you know, of course, Buffalo and New England are kind of in their own thing. But could the Jets win 7 or 8 games this year? Probably.
1: Well, I would say probably not, but maybe.
3: Right?
1: Yeah.
3: This fits in the construct of this segment.
1: Yes, I agree. Okay.
3: Yes, that fits in the construct of this segment.
1: You know what I mean?
3: Yeah. I mean, Geno Smith, like, you never know.
1: TJ.
0: I hadn't thought about this until the second that you mentioned
1: That's
0: it.
1: That's what I do.
0: A second ago. Can I pick a team that we think is going to be bad and is going to be bad?
1: Not quite, but you know what? We're just three dudes talking, so go for it.
3: Yeah, I mean, sure.
0: All right, well, based upon the fact that the Cleveland Browns announced Deshaun Watson as their quarterback, even though statistically Shador has had better preseason numbers, tells me something. It tells me they don't want to win football.
2: They don't want to win any games.
0: So, and it tells me that my nephew Archibald Jefferson Manning,
2: they really want Arch Manning,
0: is someone who's on their radar. And I think they think by starting Watson, that's going to help them ensure the fact that my nephew goes there and therefore buying me a boat in the future. That's a story for another day, Bobby. We don't have to get into it now. But yeah, I think the Browns, people think they're going to be bad and they are gonna.
1: Man, I hate to do this. I hate to counter you on this. I think the Browns are going to be better than we think.
3: Oh.
1: And it's only because of schedule. Can I just read you the schedule?
3: Sure.
0: Please.
3: And just, they have a lot of talent, too.
1: Defensively, they're going to be great.
3: I really like a lot of their skill position guys. They hit on both rookie receivers.
0: Right, let's see they what we just, got here.
1: And I hate... Don't, I don't want to be...
3: Honestly, they should bring Joe Flacco back.
1: Yeah, yes, correct. Okay. At Jacksonville. That could be a win.
3: Oh.
1: I didn't say it would, but that's one they could win. Guys, they have a great defense.
3: Okay.
1: It's not like they are, we'll call it anti-elite on both sides. They have a pretty good offensive line. Okay, Jags. Tampa Bay. They're at Tampa Bay. Maybe. There's two maybes.
3: We don't know what Tampa's going to look like this year.
1: Versus Carolina. Maybe. We're looking at possibly 1-2 or 2-1 here.
3: Okay.
1: Pittsburgh. Maybe. That's four maybes there.
3: Four maybes.
0: You know how the rivalry goes.
1: Let's go to the Jets. Maybe.
3: Right?
1: They're possibly 2-3 or 3-2 at this point. They're going to lose to Baltimore. The Titans. Maybe.
3: I was going to put the Titans on this list, too.
1: Yeah. Pittsburgh again at New Orleans. I'm just saying, and I think the over-under was like 5, 5.5. I think they can win 6 or 7 games. They're playing the Giants. Who knows? They're playing Las Vegas. Maybe. I'm just saying the Browns may not be as terrible as they hope they're going to be as well.
3: Did this segment just turn into higher register?
1: Hit it.
4: The Rich Eisen shows.
3: It could be
4: higher register.
3: Maybe.
1: I am going to do the Saints.
3: We got to add your maybe to that.
1: I think Tyler Shuck really showed the last third of the season last year that he actually could be something.
0: Okay. Oh, Bobby, you'll know we're high on the
3: Saints. We're big on Chuck in this this room.
1: He played in college for 13 years. Pretty cool.
0: Got a solid he's got that experience. Yes. He got that grown man strength, Bobby.
1: He does.
0: You know, everyone else is out here 21 years old. He's 37.
1: They're also playing in the NFC South, which means you don't have to be a juggernaut to really like suddenly find yourself in the mix and playing meaningful games in December. So I think the Saints could be that team that wins seven,
0: could be
1: eight games.
0: Maybe.
1: This whole segment's high register.
0: Yeah, exactly.
1: So
3: how do we feel about Arizona?
1: I don't.
3: You don't feel anything don't feel, about Arizona?
1: No, okay. There's no feeling.
3: Is it just the heat, the ungodly 117 degrees?
1: It's
3: or?
1: Just they're not even a real team.
3: Interesting.
1: Yeah, I know.
3: Rich had Jacoby Brissett on, what was the list yesterday? The top five maybe surprises, surprising players this year or something? Just, I don't know.
1: I feel like they drafted really high. They got an excellent running back that hopefully we're going to see.
3: At some point.
1: Yeah, catch and run. And I just feel like Arizona, to me, they've been such a loser for so long that I don't consider them at all. Where Las Vegas is interesting, you could put them in.
3: I was actually going to bring them up next.
1: I mean, expectations are so low, but why?
3: I mean, Mendoza mania. Yeah. I just think that this guy, he's special, and I think he's got whatever that it quality is. Like, he's kind of got it. Really curious to see what the actual deal is with the Ashton Jeanty injury, but Brock Bowers is super elite, TJ. I mean, God, he's so good. Mm-hmm. If they could just get a receiver, I would have liked to seen them in on maybe the Kayshon Booty mini sweepstakes that went on this week, and he ends up in Houston. But
1: Max Crosby still there?
3: Yeah, and I think Max seems
0: for now.
3: Yeah, seems rejuvenated.
1: Tyler Linderbaum, like, would they actually have
3: right? They have improved the roster, and obviously a big upgrade over at head coach this season, and so. I don't know. They're kind of sneaky. Maybe they won't be as bad.
1: The other one that I feel like
3: 6-7 wins.
1: A bit of a sneak is just because we've seen consistency from John Harbaugh. And you're talking about the Giants.
0: The G-Man.
1: So if they can keep their quarterback out of the tent.
0: That's a big if, Bobby.
1: That is a bit. Well, this is all ifs, right? this segment's basically.
3: Oh, man. Yeah, August 27th is nothing but ifs.
1: I know. It's just John Harbaugh is the only reason I think they could be a little bit better because John Harbaugh was consistently pretty good.
3: I'm gonna zag on that in 10 seconds.
1: That's fine. So we got the Giants, the Raiders, the Jets. No Titans, though.
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0: America.
1: All right, you guys, hit us up, 844-204-RICH. I'm Bobby Bones. You can watch us on Disney Plus and the ESPN app. We have calls. And so teams that, yeah, pretty much everybody says they're going to suck. However, you don't think so. I want to go to James in New Jersey.
2: James.
1: James.
3: What's up, fella?
4: Yeah, I'm here.
1: What's up, buddy? Tell me who you think is going to be better.
4: My boys in New Orleans, the Saints.
1: Why do you think so?
4: I mean, coming off what we did at the end of last season, putting in show, he showed out. Shuck, we call him show. But putting in show, he showed out. We improved that receiver. We improved that running back. We still got a decent secondary. We very much improved with all our receiving core. Like, our conference is always up for grabs.
1: Yeah, and I said that
4: Tampa
1: earlier,
4: Bay
1: too.
4: Doesn't look impressive.
1: Yeah, they're playing in the NFC South. I think our team of guys here could finish second or third just from the guys in the room. And Chuck may be good. What, 5-4 as a starter, as a rookie, but you're talking about a guy who played for the Saints and 5-4 playing for the Saints as a rookie.
2: Win.
1: That's a win. Yeah. And you're right. He has weapons. I mean, Olave, Jordan Tyson. I mean, they drafted him top 10.
2: Yeah, but he's a little injured right now.
1: Yeah, but he will not be injured forever. He might be injured forever.
2: Well, I mean, he gets hurt a lot.
1: Fair enough.
4: Okay. Brown from LSU will be the difference maker.
2: Ooh.
1: I agree. I also want to say Kellen Moore being back year two.
2: Yeah.
1: I like that.
2: Yep.
1: So I agreed with you. I don't know if you heard me say that earlier. That was my pick, James. But you're in New Jersey.
4: No, I didn't. I'm sorry.
1: No, that's all right. Who cares what I say? You're in New Jersey as a Saints fan. How'd that happen?
4: Well, when I was younger, first of all, in New Jersey, I live in southern New Jersey, which is either you're an Eagles fan or you pick who you want.
1: Fair enough. That's what I was like in Arkansas. Yeah.
4: Don't have our own team, so I always like the Saints.
1: Favorite
4: Saints? Legion of Doom. Since the Jesus Christ.
1: Since Jesus Christ.
4: Early 90s when we had the linebacker core. I can't even remember the nickname at this time.
1: I kind of like Since Jesus Christ.
2: Ricky Jackson?
1: Yeah.
4: Yes. Ricky Jackson.
1: Favorite Saint of all time?
2: Sam Mills, Ricky Jackson.
3: Yeah, they were nice.
1: You have one? Favorite Saint of all time?
4: Favorite what? I'm sorry?
1: Favorite Saint of all time?
4: It got to be Drew.
1: Yeah, that's
4: you gotta go with Drew.
1: Yeah,
3: got him.
1: Yeah, that's I should have.
4: It took us to the promised land.
1: You're right. You're absolutely right. That's a dumb question. Other than Drew Brees,
2: Deuce McAllister.
1: Oh, I'm gonna go Reggie Bush, just because.
4: Oh yeah.
1: I just wanted to watch.
4: Reggie was fun.
1: Reggie was fun. You, Chris?
5: Favorite Saint of all time, man. Just for the celebration alone, I love Jimmy Graham.
1: Oh, man, he was amazing, right? Like.
5: They had to ban Duncan on the goalpost because
4: traded,
5: of him.
4: When we traded Jeremy Graham, it broke my heart. Yeah. I'm not going to lie.
1: Well, I appreciate the call. Thank you so much for calling, James.
5: I did like Deuce McAllister, too. Thinking about some other villains, Bobby, what do you think about this one? How about the whole Rams team as an entity?
1: So can I give you an outsider perspective?
5: Yeah.
1: The Rams, they don't really have fans.
5: Wow.
1: So they're not annoying.
5: Interesting.
1: And so when a fan base isn't annoying, regardless of how good they are.
5: Okay, so fan base is influencing the villain.
1: It's hard for us to hate them. Now, if they continue to win, which again, they were really good. Then they had a couple of bad. And now they're loaded up. But
5: right.
1: People, they don't fight for them outwardly and passionately.
5: Okay.
1: So it's hard for us to hate them. I actually root for the Rams.
5: Fair.
1: Yeah. So how's that argument to that?
5: Hmm.
1: Fan bases are who we hate more than teams.
5: I think that's true.
2: You're onto something there.
5: Okay. All right. What about Tom Brady? Or is he just like goofy divorced dad at this point?
1: He's wearing leather pants now.
5: I'm trying to block it out of my mind.
1: You know, and I was going to ask you. You know, he did the thing for Gucci, right? He goes and he models. And I'm all about living your best life.
5: Don't hate that.
1: No. I live your best life. And to me, in my head, Tom Brady is the greatest of all time, the guy that focused on his work and made that his priority to be the greatest of all time. We didn't know a lot about him because you know why? There was not a lot to know except the guy played football and he won.
5: Right.
1: That was my relationship with Tom Brady. Now he's making out with Instagram influencers and he's wearing leather pants and it feels like two people. We got to separate the art from the artist.
5: Interesting.
1: We have to, or it's going to hurt his image. It can't hurt his image. Tom Brady, to me, is the football player. This guy now is like Thomas Brada or something. This is not Tom Brady to me.
2: Brada.
1: I can't have...
5: But he's got multiple personalities because he's also, you know, running the Raiders, and he's the broadcaster
1: on Fox.
5: That's
1: Tom Brady. That's Tom Brady.
5: And he's the guy with the giant statue in New England.
1: That's Tom Brady. And Thomas Brada.
5: And
1: is the leather pants.
5: Giselle's ex-husband.
0: Is Thomas Brada at the white parties and stuff?
1: Absolutely.
0: That's Thomas Brada.
1: Yeah, Thomas Brada. Yeah. They have to be two, or it tarnishes...
5: That's funny.
1: Yeah, right. It tarnishes the legacy of the great Tom Brady. He's so good looking, though. It's annoying. He's getting older and better looking.
0: Well, money will do that.
5: Yeah.
1: No, it's not just money.
5: Bobby, we're not ugly. We're just poor.
1: Hold on. I got money, and I ain't that pretty.
0: You ain't ugly. You're a handsome man, Bobby.
5: Bobby, we've seen your wife.
1: That is not because of my looks. It's because I'm funny.
5: Okay, great. Got it.
1: I got funny, and then I got a wife. Women love humor. That's true. A solid 6.5. Don't think I don't know that.
0: Bobby, in Arkansas, you're like a 9.
5: Yeah, you're like a 12.
1: Now, why are we insulting my state? That was just out of nowhere. All we're doing is having a little chit-chat.
5: Woo, pig suey.
0: I'm just saying, I was watching wrestling yesterday, and they were in, I think, Scotland, and MJF came out, and he pointed to a girl. He was like, hey, she's perfect here in Scotland, but in the United States, she'd be a 4. And then people lost. That was rude. It was very rude.
5: That's pretty rude.
1: Very funny, though. Very fun. I'll just go with very funny.
5: Do we think Shador is a villain?
1: No.
0: No, what? This Shador doesn't
1: do anything. He didn't do anything.
5: He's very polarizing.
0: Yeah, but that's not because of him.
1: It isn't because of him. The media made us feel about Shador.
0: If you listen to everything this kid says, man, it was like,
1: I agree.
0: How could you not love him?
1: In college, I could see him being a villain because it was watches and flash.
5: Right. Okay.
1: Now he's playing in Cleveland and he's just trying to make it.
0: Yeah.
5: How do we feel about Lamar Jackson?
1: I'm rooting for him.
0: Who is Lamar Jackson, Bobby?
1: Yeah, I'm rooting for him, and his mom's his agent. Like, gotta love that.
0: People have issues with him because they feel like, you know, he hasn't won a Super Bowl or this, that, and the third. But in reality...
1: No, we're not mad at you. It does feel like we're mad at Chris. We shouldn't attack him like that. We should just say no.
0: Now, we're sometimes mad at Chris. Sometimes.
1: Yeah, not for that one, though. No. I apologize.
0: LeBron would say Chris is more of a...
1: I was at home.
5: It was funny.
1: I was laughing out loud. And I've been at the crosshairs to some crazy stuff. I couldn't get enough of it. And I was going to reach out and go, like, how's your mental health?
5: He talked about us like 3 days in a row.
1: Yeah, first repost.
5: It was wild.
0: He went to Fanatics and talked about it.
5: Yeah.
1: I
5: misquoted
1: it was joyful.
5: Misquoted me, but it's fine.
1: It was joyful. Okay.
5: Very funny.
1: You guys call us. We do have more calls. 844-204-RICH. I am Bobby Bones.
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31: 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It's Mike DiStefano filling in for Matthew Cause today. And everyone loves a good redemption story in sports, don't we? And we got that last night from the Toronto Blue Jays. Nathan Lucas, he was being flamed all over social media, all over the radio waves, all day yesterday for that base running gaffe on Tuesday. It's just so baseball of him to come out on Wednesday and play hero for the Toronto Blue Jays. Like he arguably cost them the game on Tuesday night. I mean, there's a lot of reasons for why the Blue Jays lost that game, but he was considered the final out that ended the opportunity for a rally. If it wasn't for that one swing of the bat last night from Nathan Lucas, man, last night would have been upsetting for the Toronto Blue Jays. So, everyone loves a good redemption story, and how can you not be romantic about baseball, producer Owen? From you know, villainous gaffes on Tuesday to heroic homers on Wednesday. The peaks and valleys of Major League Baseball.
0: That's baseball. Everyone always says it. That's baseball. And we talk about how sometimes trying too hard doesn't get you anywhere in baseball. I think it got Nathan Lucas somewhere last night. And you mentioned how everyone on the radio waves and on social media was flaming him after his base running error a couple of nights ago, except on this show. You know, I don't want to say we zigged while others zagged, but we stayed the course with Nathan Lucas, and I'd like to say we weren't wrong just early.
31: Yeah, and that's exactly what I believe we said. We dropped that exact. And look, it's not that we didn't acknowledge the base running error and the gaffe. Just that was not the reason why the Blue Jays lost that game on Tuesday. There were a plethora of reasons why the Jays did not put up a dub in the win column Tuesday night. But he was the biggest reason for why they put up the W in the win column yesterday. Jays with a 3-0 shutout, all three runs coming off that one swing of the bat from Nathan Lucas. No other offense was mustered up. And here's what Nathan Lucas had to say about his redemption story with the home run last night.
2: Felt good. Felt good. There were a few guys that came up to me and said that I was going to come up big tonight just to make up for what happened. But I guess you can't screw up base running if you just hit the ball over the fence. So it's great.
31: It's true. You can't screw up base running if you just hit the ball over the fence. And you always love when guys can kind of look back and laugh at themselves. But it seemed like he was taking that hard. Like John Schneider said that he came up to him the next day, like yesterday in the clubhouse, and just apologized for causing him the night before. And Schneider just said, it's all good. You'll get it tonight. Tonight's the more important game. And yeah, he came through in a big way. In an absolute big way. And you love to see it from a guy like Nathan Lucas. He's having a terrific season. He's really emerging as one of the more like complete players for the Toronto Blue Jays. He's starting to play a regular everyday role with the Jays at this point. And he's been, you know, one of the biggest reasons for why they've still kind of stayed in the race lately. I mean, this guy's been hitting the ball very well over the last couple of weeks. His last 11 games, he's got a WRC plus, a 113. He's got, what, four home runs in his last nine games here. So Nathan Lucas is doing his part to keep the Blue Jays alive in this playoff chase. Three games back, the Guardians did win yesterday, so didn't make up any ground, but they stayed in lockstep with the Guardians, which it's what you got to do. You know, it's definitely what you got to do is at least win your games. And the Jays, we know, they control their own destiny. And by winning games, staying alive, and then eventually they're going to play all these teams that they're chasing down. And then you take care of business against those clubs, and that's how you'll end up climbing the ladder. And that's where we're at with the Toronto Blue Jays. They get back in action tonight against the Royals, see if they can win another series. But Nathan Lucas was one story from last night, producer Owen. The bullpen, the other story. I mean, from top to bottom, just an impressive night from everybody who went out there and pitched for the Toronto Blue Jays. They used seven pitchers out of the bullpen to piece together a 9-shutout inning performance from the bullpen. Gave up 6 hits, 9 strikeouts, only 1 walk on the evening for the bullpen arms. Hey, shout out to Spencer Miles, who only went 2 innings, went under the number of 7.5 outs. Thank you very much, Josh Ingles. I'm now a proud owner of a Roy Halladay rookie card because of that one, so thank you very much. But I thought Chad Dallas was kind of the story of the pen last night. Didn't realize, like, Chad Dallas has been a name who's been around. He's been up and down throughout the season. Yesterday was the first day that he actually got to pitch in front of the hometown Toronto Blue Jays at the Rogers Centre. Isn't that crazy to think about?
0: Yeah, for sure. I mean, we've had a ton of weird home stats so far this season already. And as much as last night's game was a Nathan Lucas story, I also thought that it was a bullpen story, like we mentioned, but also a John Schneider story as well. And Schneider's ability to instill confidence in his players for better or for worse, like John Schneider sticks with his guys, right? Like that was the Jeff Hoffman story last year. Yep. That's the Vladimir Guerrero Jr. Right story now. With his spot in the lineup. And I think that applies to both Nathan Lucas and the way that he manages these bullpen games. Like I'm not sure there's a better manager at, for lack of a better word, managing these bullpen games in Major League Baseball than John Schneider. And I don't know how much collaboration goes into it with some of the pitching coaches, but every single time, or maybe not every single time, but the vast majority of these bullpen games, it's a masterclass from both Blue Jays management and the bullpen as well. So we saw the confidence that he has in his bullpen guys. We saw the confidence that he has in Nathan Lucas. Both of those things paid off. I'm not sure if his confidence in Vladimir Guerrero Jr. paid off last night.
31: No, it didn't. And just to kind of tie a bow on the bullpen game stat there, I saw it last night. 11-7, the Blue Jays are when they're piecing together
0: these
31: bullpen games.
0: It's absurd, man. It's
31: absurd. It is absurd. Like, it absolutely is absurd. It's just so funny when you look back to the beginning of the season. Pitching was supposed to be the strong point here, and we've now had 18 bullpen games this year. It's kind of wild, but hey, you know, they seem to be doing a little bit better. Like 4 games over .500 with the bullpen games. They're like 4 games under .500 overall. So maybe that's the secret sauce there, is just have everyone kind of pitch in together and have it be kind of next man up mentality. Look, you bring up Vladimir Guerrero Jr., who, it's tough to watch right now. And it's even tougher seeing some of the other superstars kind of break out of their slumps late in the season. And you're just waiting for Vladdy to be the next guy on that list. Like Cal Raleigh has like a .500 batting average over his last few games, got like 5 home runs in his last little stretch here. Waiting for that to happen for Vladimir Guerrero Jr. And last night wasn't the night. He had a bloop single and a couple ground outs, finished 1-for-4. Had another defensive miscue, though. Wasn't given an error on the play, but that's an easily fielded ground ball that goes through his legs late in that game. Luckily, was not nearly as costly as it was the night before. But look, there's been a lot of discussion about whether or not the Blue Jays should drop Vladimir Guerrero Jr. down the lineup, and John Schneider continues to have his guys back. You know, like he just continues to want to keep Vladdy in his spot. And Keegan Matheson, our boy, frequent flyer here on TSN 1050, he wrote a story on MLB.com. He caught up with John Schneider and pretty much asked him, like, why are you so reluctant to put Vladimir Guerrero down the lineup, considering that he's just not hitting? He's been a black hole in a very important spot all season long. And here is the comments from John Schneider. He said, quote, there's been thoughts of it. I just don't know what the outcome would be. I don't want to punish him. I think if there were guys tearing the cover off the ball, that would be a little easier to think about, too. We are built as a team for Vlad to be the focal point of our offense. I don't think that with where he hits, he'll be pitched any differently. I don't think that there'll be more or less pressure if he's hitting down in the order. I want him up in the important spots. Okay, there's a few parts that I kind of want to pick apart here when you hear those comments from John Schneider, because to me, it's not about Vladdy's confidence. Like, I don't think it's about his confidence. I don't think it's about the pressure of hitting in the three hole. It's just flat out, the guy's just not hitting. Like, he's not hitting at all. And, you know, like, John Schneider's the manager of the Toronto Blue Jays, not the manager of Vladimir Guerrero's feelings. And this is a team that still has playoff aspirations, if you ask me. And by continuing to trot him out in the three hole, the way that he's swinging the bat, has continued to swing the bat all season long, like, it's kind of a slap in the face of the organization. Like, you're putting one guy above the rest by doing so. And I understand, like, you paid this man $500 million. He's your franchise. And when he's at his peak, when he's at his best, he has the potential to be one of the best hitters in baseball. But he is not even close to that right now. Like, not even remotely close. And you look at the last couple of weeks, and, you know, Schneider says it'd be different if, we had guys hitting the cover off the baseball.
0: That's the key statement, though.
31: But there's a couple of guys who are hitting a lot better. Like, I pulled in the stats of the Blue Jays over the last 2 week stretch, right? So the guys who are hitting right now, okay? Alejandro Kirk, He's got a 180 WRC plus over the last couple of weeks. This guy's hitting the cover off of baseball, 600 slug percentage. He should be hitting above Vladimir Guerrero Jr. in the lineup. Hate him or love him, Jesus Sanchez has actually been hitting the ball pretty well. Defensive gaffe aside, if you want to have a DH in there just for a bat, specifically against right-handed pitching, Jesus Sanchez, you could argue, deserves to be hitting above Vladimir Guerrero Jr. in the lineup. Nathan Lucas has been a stud the last couple of weeks. He's got a WRC plus of 113. He's got 3 home runs in his last 9 games. He is someone who I believe deserves to be hitting a lot higher in the lineup than Vladimir Guerrero Jr. Yeah, Nathan Lucas hitting 7th last night. Ernie Clements hitting 8th last night. Both of which, and Okamoto 6th. All 3 of those players, to me, far more deserving, and I have far more faith and reliance on getting the hit when I need them to get the hit than I do in Vladimir Guerrero Jr. right now. And for a team that's in a playoff run, I don't care about his feelings. I personally don't think it'd be considered a punishment. It's deserved.
0: No.
31: So it's not punishment when it's deserved. And Vladimir Guerrero Jr. does not deserve to be in the 3-hole right now. You look at, in terms of WRC+, he is 10th in the last 2 weeks in WRC+. He's with 48. That's 52% below league average. 52% below league average hitter over the course of the last couple of weeks here, where he continually gets trotted out in that 3-hole and continually comes up with nothing. It's honestly a slap in the face to the team and to the fan base who still believe the Jays have a shot at the playoffs.
0: Do all of those guys that you listed deserve to hit higher up in the lineup than Vladimir Guerrero Jr.? No doubt. Like, absolutely no doubt about that whatsoever. But I don't think it's that simple. Like, you mentioned Nathan Lucas hitting in the 7th spot. He had a home run out of the 7th spot. You mentioned how hot Alejandro Kirk has been. He's been that hot lower down in the lineup. Like, I don't think John Schneider wants to mess with what's working with some of those other guys right now to try to fix a guy that may not be fixed regardless of where he is in the lineup. And I think you run into a bit of a conundrum with Vladimir Guerrero Jr. when it comes to that spot in the lineup, because It's similar to the whole, like, Jeff Hoffman thing last year. Like, yes, it is not a punishment. It is not personal. But what you're doing when you remove Vlad from a spot in the lineup and then you put another guy up in the lineup, you're removing two guys from their quote-unquote comfort zone. Like, you are trying to move things around when one piece of that equation is currently working right now. Like, Nathan Lucas is hitting well 7th in the lineup. So when you do move that lineup around, like, there are a lot of knock-on effects that don't necessarily impact a guy like Vladimir Guerrero Jr. I agree with you. I agree with you here, but I'm just playing devil's advocate.
31: No, I understand what you're saying, but, like, the other night's a perfect example. You know, like, Vladimir Guerrero Jr. was on deck, and let's say Nathan Lucas does not, get caught at second base. He holds up at first, or maybe even makes it cleanly into second base. Vladdy was on deck because he was sitting in a 3-hole. How much better would you have felt about the Jays situation if it was Kirky sitting there on deck, or it was even like Okamoto sitting there on deck, Ernie Clement on deck with the bat in his hand? Like, that's the point. When a guy's hitting higher up in the lineup, there's just a higher probability that he's going to end up with more at-bats in the ballgame, and later you get in the game could end up with a big at-bat in the ballgame. That's exactly where Vladimir Guerrero Jr. has had himself recently, and he just doesn't inspire me for him to come up with a big clutch hit, and that's the problem. And I don't think that he is deserved to be in that role or have that responsibility right now until he figures it out. Like, I'm sorry, I just... For a team that still is very much in a playoff race, I don't think you could have a black hole like that right in the middle of your lineup who just continually grounds into double plays and, you know, flies out. It's just he's not hitting the ball anywhere near to his capabilities. And until he starts to do so, I don't think John Schneider should be catering to him and putting him above the team, because that's what this looks like to me. It's putting him above the team and not giving the Blue Jays the best chance to win each and every night, because I don't think him hitting third gives them the best chance the way he's hitting right now. That's just kind of the way that I see it at this point in the season. Like we're so far into the year where it's hard to think that he's going to turn it around. Like it's almost as if you're looking towards next season as that turnaround point. Like it's getting, you know, closer and closer to it just being a sunk season for Vladimir Guerrero Jr. And hopefully it doesn't sink the season of the Toronto Blue Jays, who still do have an opportunity to make a run at the postseason with a pretty favorable schedule down the stretch. We'll continue to get into this conversation. Mark Nolan is going to join us, Blue Jays writer and a content creator. So we'll ask Mark his thoughts on the situation with Vladimir Guerrero Jr. I saw he put a video out the other day kind of detailing why he believes his numbers have gone down significantly this season. So we'll get into that discussion with Mark. Jared Bailey going to join us at 2:30. More news coming out of the NFL, so we'll get to that with him. I'm Mike DiStefano. 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
31: Gameplay continues on TSN 1050. Mike DiStefano filling in for Matthew Kaws. A little bit of NHL reporting coming out today. It sounds like the Avalanche might be nearing something with Cale Makar. That's going to be a big number. A big, big number for Cale Makar. I'm curious if it comes in over Macklin Celebrini, though. Like, that's kind of, I'm curious if that number's going to come in over that one. Does he take the max? That's going to be an interesting one, because I feel like whatever Makar signs for, that's going to influence the Quinn Hughes decision. And more reporting out of Minnesota, they remain confident that Quinn Hughes, they could get him locked up and sign him before he becomes a free agent on July 1st. Some news out of Edmonton as well. Freddie Anderson. Yeah, if you forgot, Fred Anderson signed a contract with the Edmonton Oilers. Man, this guy can't catch a break. Sounds like he won't be ready for training camp. He had some sort of off-season workout injury. Won't be available until late October, the Edmonton Oilers are reporting, and won't be taking part in training camp. There's no more cursed goaltender out there than Freddie Anderson. Like, this guy just continues to get injured year in, year out. Why the Oilers, in such a pivotal season, decided to kind of hitch their wagon to the question mark of Frederick Anderson, that's a questionable decision. All right, we got a little Thursday three-pack for you. We'll stick to the NHL theme. And for today's Thursday three-pack, I'm looking at three Toronto Maple Leafs most in need of a bounce-back season. And we're not going to sugarcoat it. We're not going to, you know, kind of slow-roll this thing. Auston Matthews is number one on that list, right? There's absolutely no debate about that. The man had 27 goals last season, 53 points. He was limited to just 60 games. Injury-riddled season. Ended the year with knee surgery. This guy needs to bounce back in a big way. There's no way that the Maple Leafs can have success if Auston Matthews doesn't get back to his MVP level. Like, that's what it's all about for the Maple Leafs next season. They need him to get back to being a perennial rocket contender who can get you 50 or so goals, who can play, you know, a 200-foot game and be that like that Kopitar-esque defensive centerman. And here's the thing. They've given him every opportunity to do so. They have brought in a new coach who should mesh and gel with Auston Matthews' game a lot better. They've brought some puck movers from the back to get the puck in his hands a little bit more. They lucked into Gavin McKenna, but get him a serious, serious playmaker who's got elite vision in the ilk of Mitch Marner. So he's got, you know, a top-tier passer again to feed him the puck. And they went out and they shored up the bottom six and got some guys they believe should be able to take care of business in the defensive end. And Auston Matthews' offensive zone starts should tick back up into the 70th percentile like they were when he was in MVP form under the previous coach, Sheldon Keefe. They were like 40-something percent under Craig Berube. It was staggering, the zone start differential between the two coaches. I think that number is going to go back up, and it should also increase his workload and increase his production for the Toronto Maple Leafs. They desperately need that. So Auston Matthews is number one. Sergei Bobrovsky coming in at number two for me. You know, they signed him to a big contract, 3-year deal, $7 million annually. He's coming off a tough

0: So he's poised for a bounce back here in Toronto if they can kind of, you know, play a little bit better in front of him defensively with the new additions. And, of course, you just hope that Bobrovsky can turn his game around and keep it going at 38 years old. The other guy I got on my list here is Chris Tanev. I think Chris Tanev needs to have a bounce back year, and more so from a health perspective. He was limited to just 11 games last season for the Toronto Maple Leafs, and the team suffered from it. I mean, when he was in the lineup the year before and playing some quality minutes as a shutdown defenseman alongside Jake McCabe, like, this team's defense was far greater in year one under Craig Berube when Tanev was in the lineup than it was last season. They missed him dearly. And again, another guy who is getting up there in age. He's going to be, what, 35, 36 this season. Is he capable of bouncing back and playing at a similar level that he was two seasons ago? Well, that remains to be seen, but the Leafs definitely need him to. Like, they're banking on that being the case. They're banking on Chris Tanev returning to being a top four shutdown defenseman and giving them that dynamic duo of him and McCabe as a shutdown pairing so that they can allow a guy like Morgan Rielly, they can allow a guy like Darren Radish and Oliver Ekman-Larsson to kind of roam and do a little bit more in the offensive end. They need that desperately. So those are the three players that I think the Maple Leafs need most to bounce back in the upcoming 2026-27 season. All right, still to come on the show, Mark Nolan to join us, get into some Jays content with him. Jarrett Bailey joins us next here on Gameplay.
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0: News on TSN 1050. Mike DiStefano filling in for Matthew Cause. We've got week three of the NFL preseason kicking off tonight. And I think you can watch and listen to the Bills taking on, they play the Steelers tonight, taking on the Steelers on TSN. You can listen to it right here on TSN Radio as well. Game starting at 7 p.m. All right. Joining me to chat about all things NFL, it is Jarrett Bailey, NFL writer at SB Nation. Jarrett, how's it going?
1: Going well, man. How are you?
0: I'm doing very well. I know that you're from the Pittsburgh area. You tuning into that Bills Steelers final preseason game tonight?
1: Yeah, I mean, we're ready to get the real thing started, but this is kind of the final stop before roster cutdown begins. And so, yeah, for a lot of these guys, this is, trying to save their NFL lives going into 2026. So I doubt we're going to see too many big names in not even just this game, but across week three of the NFL preseason. But for all these guys playing, it has a lot of meaning and a lot of value.
0: I don't anticipate to see Aaron Rodgers out there, obviously. Is it just me, or has it been far quieter of a camp in Pittsburgh this year? Like last year, it seemed to be kind of noisy and loud, and the last couple of years, it's been quite noisy wherever Aaron Rodgers happened to be. It's been a little quieter this year, is it not?
1: Yeah, I think a lot of that has to do with the fact that a lot of the attention has been on new head coach and Mike McCarthy, new defensive coordinator Patrick Graham, a new offensive coordinator, basically a brand new staff, and the quarterbacks getting the majority of the attention are the young guys contending for roster spots in Will Howard and Drew Aller. So with Aaron, we know he's going to be the starter, and I think for Steelers fans, they're perfectly okay with that this season. But the majority of the attention, especially in training camp, was looking at the other guys on the roster. Is it going to be Mason Rudolph that holds onto the number two job? Would Will Howard take that from him? And then what does Drew Aller look like? So I think that two young guys, trying to prove that they can potentially be the future of the team, certainly had a lot to do with the fact that there wasn't a lot of talk around Aaron. But also, Aaron isn't, new to the team anymore. So I think that, we know what we're going to get from him. And, a lot of the focus was mostly on, the potential future of the Steelers. So that was a welcome change for me personally, as somebody who covers the team pretty closely, everybody trying to make something out of Aaron Rodgers when, I think that far too many folks try to find stuff where there isn't really anything to talk about with Aaron because they feel a certain way about him. But I'm looking forward to seeing what he's able to do and what he has said is his final year.
0: Yeah, I it's one of the teams that I think a lot of people are interested to see how him and McCarthy rejoining in Pittsburgh, how that'll kind of play out this season. I want to stick to what's going on in the AFC North. And I know that people have been talking about it for a few days now, but the people at Cleveland still hot over this Deshaun Watson QB1 news. They put some messaging on some Bristol board up on that Jim Brown statue the other day with a number of the allegations and just continuing to voice their displeasures over the decision to make him the starter for week one. And I mean, I can reason with Cleveland if Deshaun was a superstar quarterback. Like, sadly, talent can overcome a lot in pro sports. I think we all acknowledge that. But he isn't. He isn't, and he wasn't last week in his preseason outing against the Bills. Like, why are the Browns doing this to themselves, and why are they doing this to the fans?
1: The only logical thing that I can think of as to why they would start Watson week one is because it's a lot easier to give him a short leash and bench him earlier in the year when he inevitably doesn't play well and then go to Shedeur Sanders than it would be to start Shedeur Sanders. And then if he doesn't play well, then, you're kind of looking at each other and saying, okay, I guess we got to put in Deshaun. So I would guess that is probably why they're doing it. Obviously, the money has a lot to do with it as well. If they weren't paying him anything, this wouldn't be a conversation because he wouldn't be there. So that's the only logical conclusion I can come to. But look, man, the Browns deserve zero sympathy. Their fans, on the other hand, yeah, I feel bad for Browns fans. But the Browns made their bed when they traded for him. They signed him to a fully guaranteed $230 million deal, knowing full well the things that he was accused of. And they said, we don't care, because at the time he was still a good quarterback and coming off of who didn't play in 2021. But the last time that we'd seen him on a football field, he had played well. And so they took the PR bullet, hoping that he would still be a good quarterback. Unfortunately for them, that's not what he is. And they've had to really eat it for the last number of years. So they deserve zero sympathy. They're not going to get any from me. But it is wild, you know, earlier this year, Jimmy Haslam, the owner, basically saying, yeah, that contract was a big swing and miss by us. And then, and you know, 8 months later saying, yep, he's our starter. So
0: yeah, double down on it. Like, what?
1: Yeah, it's a strange situation. But luckily for Browns fans, it's the last year that they'll have to deal with any of the Deshaun Watson stuff. They are certainly going to move on from him next year before the 2027 season. But yeah, it's unfortunate that this has to drag on a little bit longer for them. And when I say it's unfortunate for Browns fans, I don't mean the ones who showed up to Deshaun Watson's debut, you know, with free four signs or with inappropriate messaging on the back of number four jerseys. Those people deserve this too. But for the Browns fans who didn't want this from the beginning and have had to continue to deal with it, yeah, I do feel bad for them.
0: Yeah, I think a lot of us do. All right, on Thursdays on the show, we play a segment called Start, Sit, Cut, and I'm going to give you three options. You're going to start one, sit one, and cut one. We often spend a lot of time talking about the best of the best, like who's the best team in football right now. There is money to be made by fading some of the worst teams in football, too, and I think the Browns are in that category. Who do you think is the worst team in football this year? If I gave you the Cardinals, the Dolphins, or the Browns, who do you think is the worst team? Start, sit, cut.
1: I would probably lean Miami, just because, man, like, offensive talent-wise, there's nothing there. Devin Achane's a very good running back. Receiver-wise, I don't say this, like, hyperbolically, the chance to be the worst receiving core in NFL history. There is no one on that receiving core that has proven talent as a number one receiver. There's no one on that receiving core that has proven talent as being a number two receiver. So they're going into this season with a quarterback with less than 10 career starts, with a receiving core that is terrible. Like, teams are just going to load the box with eight or nine guys and say, all right, dude, you're not going to be able to run the ball, throw it. And when they can't, like, there's going to be games where they are absolutely humiliated. And, you know, for Jeff Hafley and his staff, like, this year isn't about winning a lot of games. It's about changing the culture because, you know, frankly speaking, under Mike McDaniel, they were a soft football team. And Jeff Hafley is, you know, in charge of fixing that. And I liked a few of their draft pieces or their draft picks. I think Kyle Lewis and Jacob Rodriguez are going to be fundamental pieces for this team going forward. Jordan Brooks is a good linebacker who they just signed an extension for. So there's guys on the roster, especially on defense, that I think have bright futures. Offensively, there's so many holes that they're just not going to be able to overcome that.
0: All right, we'll continue with the game. I got a couple more here. This one might be a little bit of like a fantasy-centric question here, but which 2024 class of quarterbacks do you think will benefit most from their off-season acquisition? Drake May with A.J. Brown, Bo Nix with Jalen Waddle, or Jaden Daniels getting Stephon Diggs?
1: I mean, I think A.J. Brown going to New England's huge because we saw what Drake May did last year, finishing up his MVP runner-up with a less-than-stellar cast of guys. And that's not to take away from what Stephon Diggs did. He was a 1,000-yard receiver last year. But behind Diggs, it was, you know, Kayshon Booty, who I know had a really nice camp and just got dealt to the Texans, but has never been a number one or number two or really ever a number three. It's, you know, Kyle Williams, who was a third-round rookie last year, Pop Douglas. Like, he was doing it with, you know, an older Stephon Diggs and a bunch of, you know, pieces glued together. And it's not just A.J. Brown that he's getting. He's getting Romeo Doubs as well. So when you talk about upgrades at the receiver position for the Patriots, I mean, they are drastic upgrades. And so, naturally, I think New England's going to take a little bit of a step back. They're not going to win 14 games again. But it's perfectly reasonable to believe that their offense is going to be in a much better space because they have upgraded that receiver position so much. With Denver, like, it's great that they got Jalen Waddle, but I'm not a Bo Nix believer. So, you know, you can throw out prime Randy Moss in that case. If you don't have a good enough quarterback to get him the ball, it's not going to necessarily matter. And Bo Nix is fine, but, like, is he a top 20 quarterback to me? No. There's plenty of guys I would take ahead of him. It's great that they added Jalen Waddle, but I just don't see, like, they have a much harder schedule this year. They won a lot of one-score games last year. That tends to regress to the mean in following seasons. So, like, I'm not huge on Denver. I love their defense, but offensively I'm pretty out on them. And now Washington, I think that they should bounce back. Jaden last year spent most of the season in and out of the lineup due to injury, but they have upgraded a lot of pieces on defense, and I think having Diggs there as, you know, a number two to Terry McLaurin, as well as Antonio Williams, who they drafted out of Clemson, they should be much better weapons-wise offensively there as well.
0: So just talked about the 2024 class and the sophomore leaps that they all took. What about the 2025 class? When you look at Jackson Dart, Cam Ward, and Tyler Shuck, and maybe you could throw Shedeur Sanders in there, like, is there one of these quarterbacks in that class that you think could take that kind of second-year leap like we saw a bunch of them take in last year's class?
1: Yeah, I mean, I think Cam Ward and Tyler Shuck will both have nice years.
0: Not a Dart guy.
1: No, not really. I think that he puts himself in harm's way too much. I think the play is too sporadic. And I just don't love the coaching staff there with the Giants. I just don't see that ending up working out. But with Ward, like, he's gotten a much better coaching staff around him this offseason. He's got a much better receiving core. You know, they bring in Carnotte, they bring in Wandale Robinson. Calvin Ridley's still there. And Calvin Ridley is your number three compared to your number one. That's a pretty good spot to be in for him at this point in his career. I like their draft with bringing in Nick Singleton to go with Tyjae Spears and Tony Pollard. Brian Daboll at offensive coordinator, he's got a proven track record of raising the play of quarterbacks. Like, still to this day, the two best seasons that Josh Allen's ever had were with Brian Daboll. The Giants, you know, went to the playoffs and won a playoff game with Daniel Jones. And, you know, before Daboll was fired last year, yeah, they lost some games, but Jackson Dart was playing okay football. So he's got a proven track record there of elevating quarterback play. I think Saleh's going to do a lot of good things with the defense. So naturally, they're going to see a lot of improvement. And I think just arm talent-wise and quarterback talent-wise, Cam Ward has what it takes to be a good quarterback, and I think he'll have a nice year. I liked what the Saints did in the offseason, bringing in Travis Etienne, drafting Jordan Tyson, although he's going to be out for a little bit. But the offseason that they had, bringing in some young talent as well as bringing back some veterans, you know, they have a nice mixture of youth and leadership from veterans on that team. And they play in the NFC South. They ended the season winning four of their last five last year, and I think that he'll continue to take strides forward.
0: All right, I got one final question for you. We're chatting with Jared Bailey, NFL writer at SB Nation. I've been asking this to a lot of our football guests who join us ahead of the season. Who's one team you're higher on than most and one team you're lower on than most?
1: I guess we can start with low. I'm pretty low on Baltimore. In terms of, like, blue chip talent, there's not a ton there. Like, Lamar Jackson, Derrick Henry, Kyle Hamilton, those are their three best players, and I would argue they are their only blue chip players. Roquan Smith play has been on a decline for a solid 2 years now, and he's getting older. And offensively, they just gave Zay Flowers a ton of money for a guy that, frankly speaking, should not have gotten that contract. They've liked what they've seen from Jacoby Lane and camping in preseason, but there's, you know, we've seen plenty of guys pop in preseason and end up not being, you know, what they expected during the regular season. That's not to say that that will happen with Jacoby Lane, but he's also a rookie, and it's hard to, you know, just assume that he's going to be great. So, yeah, there's not a ton there. They just lost Danny Pinter, their center, for the year as well. They had some changes along the offensive line. I think that they'll be a team that's, like, fighting, and they're not going to be, like, a five-win team. I don't think they're going to be a playoff team, though, and I think that this time next year we could be talking about Lamar Jackson being on a new team. I think that's well in play and something that's kind of flying under the radar right now, but once we get closer to the offseason and if Baltimore does miss the playoffs, I think that there's certainly a conversation to be had that he could potentially move on from Baltimore and go elsewhere.
0: Man, that's a take. That's a good prediction right there. By this time next year, Lamar Jackson elsewhere. You got a prediction where that might be? Who'd be the leader in the clubhouse, you think?
1: I mean, the team with the most, you know, comp or capital to make it happen would be a team like the Jets. And, you know, I'll give credit to Jason Luck and Fora for kind of throwing that out there. They've got 3 first-round picks next year. And, you know, per a report from Luck and Fora, Woody Johnson's already doing his homework on Mike Tomlin. So, like, there is a world next year where the Jets could be head coached by Mike Tomlin and quarterbacked by Lamar Jackson, and that would be an insane world to live in. Do I think necessarily that those two things will happen? No. Do I think one of them could happen? Absolutely. So there's certainly teams that would give up an arm and a leg to have Lamar, even at, you know, the later stage. I shouldn't even say later stage, but, you know, we've seen peak Lamar more than likely. I don't think we're going to see a year where he goes, you know, 41 touchdowns, 4 picks again, but still a guy who's a top 5 quarterback in the NFL right now. So there's going to be plenty of teams that would line up to trade the house for him. But in terms of teams that have the most pieces to do it, the Jets would be, you know, a team that you put at the top of that list right now.
0: Man, would I ever love to see the Jets on Hard Knocks if that were to happen. I know they were on Hard Knocks a couple of years ago, so probably not going to happen. But, man, that would be some incredibly entertaining television to see Mike Tomlin and Lamar Jackson and how they experienced the move to New York. Really appreciate the time, as always, Jarrett. We'll do it again soon.
1: Absolutely, man. Take care.
0: Jarrett Bailey, NFL writer for SB Nation. All right, we got to take a break. Mark Nolan still to come in the second hour of Gameplay. I'm Mike DiStefano. 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

0: 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Together, we can help students head back to school stocked, packed, and ready for a win. The NFL announced, I don't know if they've announced it. It's been reported, I guess, by Adam Schefter and Ian Rappaport. So you might as well call it being announced once those big boys get a hold of this news. But it sounds like the Pro Bowl is going to be a thing of the past. The NFL reportedly thinking about scrapping the Pro Bowl. They're going to keep Pro Bowler designations and have that still be like an achievement. But the game in itself, done. Absolutely over. And I'm not hurt by this. I'll be honest with you. I can't tell you the last time I watched an NFL Pro Bowl. Like, I was probably 14 the last time I watched an NFL Pro Bowl game. It's just so meaningless. And even the fact that, like, listen to the group of players who have been Pro Bowlers over the last couple of years. Mac Jones was a Pro Bowler a few years ago. Gardner Minshew had a Pro Bowl season. Tyler Huntley had a Pro Bowl season, and he played like four games. Like, it's just kind of outrageous what they've done, the mockery of what they've done. Guys just deciding not to go, and they're moving on to like the 13th, 14th best quarterbacks in the league to try and fill the rosters and consider themselves Pro Bowlers. It's just meaningless to me. Like, it's gotten to a point where being considered a Pro Bowler means nothing to me anymore. So when you talk about the Hall of Fame and you talk about, you know, guys who played in the 90s and 2000s, you're like, oh yeah, four-time Pro Bowler, six-time Pro, it meant something. In today's world, it means nothing. Absolutely nothing to me.
1: Shout out to Shedeur Sanders, who will go down as the last QB to ever be elected into the Pro Bowl.
0: Like, what are we talking about here? Shedeur Sanders is a Pro Bowler? Like, that should tell you everything you need to know about how meaningless of a designation Pro Bowler means.
1: Shedeur killed the Pro Bowl. Shedeur killed the Pro Bowl.
0: He did. Shedeur killed the Pro Bowl. According to Dante Whitner, longtime NFLer, played a long time here up with the Buffalo Bills, he's under the impression that the Pro Bowl died a long time ago.
2: Definitely agree with the league's decision to get rid of this. The Pro Bowl game died a long time ago. The league is just finally holding a funeral for it. And I remember being out in Hawaii and being out in Arizona, and the guys never wanted to be there. They only wanted to come for the vacation for their family. They only wanted to be recognized as being the top 1% of the 1%. Mm-hmm. I do like that they're keeping the honor and naming only the 88 guys and not the backups and the backups backup and the backups backup backup. Because in recent years, we've gotten to a point to where the number one guy who was supposed to vote into the Pro Bowl, he doesn't go because of a contract dispute or whatever.
3: Or he's playing in the playoffs.
2: Or he's in the playoffs. The second guy might be in the playoffs or dealing with an injury. The third might be dealing with that. So now you're dealing with the fourth, fifth, and sixth corner who probably would have never made a Pro Bowl is running around like they're a Pro Bowler. So keep 88 guys. I totally agree with what the league is doing by eliminating the game.
0: I agree with it too, Dante. And yeah, I guess if you're going to give 88 designations as a Pro Bowler, but like you've got all pro, like that's really what matters, is being an all pro player. And the Pro Bowl means nothing in today's NFL. So good on the league for noticing that and deciding, we'll just move on from this nonsense and find something else to do in between the weeks between the conference championships and the Super Bowl. All right, still to come, Mark Nolan, independent content creator, writer for the Toronto Blue Jays, going to join us next. It's going to be a fun conversation. I'm excited for that. Still got Start, Sit, Cut coming up as well. Hour 2 of gameplay next.
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3: Couple of big spots to avoid. 427 northbound at Dixon. All lanes blocked for a truck rollover. Left lane blocked on the southbound side. And 401 westbound to Westney. We have a fuel cleanup. It was a spill. Two right lanes are blocked. And they've shut down the Westney ramps to the west 401. So you want to avoid all that. And a minor problem on the 401 eastbound off ramp to Westney. A stalled vehicle stuck in the right lane. 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
0: Number two of Gameplay underway on TSN 1050, brought to you by FanDuel. Whatever your game, play it your way with the FanDuel Sportsbook. It's Mike DiStefano filling in for Matthew Cause. And the Jays back in action tonight, hoping to take the third game here and take the series against the Kansas City Royals. And just looking on FanDuel, looks like they are, that's pretty much a pick'em. I mean, it's 106 for the Royals, 102 for the Blue Jays, so just a hair the Royals' favorite in this one. Spencer Arrighetti getting the start for the Blue Jays tonight. To join me to talk about tonight's game and what we saw last night and the overall struggles of Vladimir Guerrero Jr., it is Mark Nolan, Jays writer, independent content creator, host of the Cheap Seats podcast. You can find him on TikTok as well, CheapSeats73. Mark, how's it going, man? Welcome to the show.
18: Oh, I'm doing good, man. How are you doing today?
0: I'm doing well, and Nathan Lucas seems to be doing a lot better today than he was doing yesterday when he woke up. How about that for a nice little redemption story for Lucas?
18: Yeah, it's nice to have a bounce back moment like that after, you know, it's just like a pretty egregious error the night before, you know, but Nathan Lucas has had a tendency to kind of show up in those big moments, you know, like he's not necessarily the most consistent guy in the lineup every day, but between, you know, this past week and the playoffs last year, he has shown the ability to bounce back and kind of rise through some adversity and keep his head on the field.
0: Yeah, and they need a guy like that right now because there's not a lot of dudes who are swinging the bat very well in Toronto. So if they can get one guy going at a time, that's best case scenario for this team. Luckily, it didn't matter because all they needed was one swing of the bat last night because the pitching was unbelievable. I piece it together, 9 shutout innings from the bullpen. I want to start with Spencer Miles, who obviously started the game. He's been just like an A-plus story this season for Toronto, from Rule 5 pick to an extremely valuable bullpen member. Like, what's made this guy so effective this year, Mark? And like, how didn't the Giants or anyone else in the Rule 5 draft see this?
18: You know, it was tough. Like, so many injuries over his career, had never really had even the opportunity to get started, but had always shown, like, plus stuff, like just purely great stuff at the end of the day, but just could never piece together a full season and get any traction. So it was a huge risk for the Toronto Blue Jays to invest a Rule 5 pick into a guy like that, where the track record is so minimal. But when you can flash, you know, 97 to 99 on the gun at times, and you've got, you know, multiple pitch mix where everything moves, and now he's attacking the zone. And sometimes when a player just gets the opportunity and gets the ability to be confident and get regular reps and really starts kind of feeling himself on the mound, you see what the results are. You know, premier stuff and a good mindset and an open opportunity can lead to really positive results.
0: Chad Dellis, he was impressive last night as well. He was brought up to play a bulk role in the wake of that Shane Bieber injury. Tossed 2 2/3 innings, didn't give up a hit, didn't have a base runner either. 4 strikeouts. What made Chad Dellis so dominant last night? And I mean, is he a piece that might be able to kind of help get things going moving forward as they try and piece together some sort of a rotation here?
18: He's always been somebody I've liked. He's somebody I wrote a profile about, you know, I think 2 years ago. You know, it's a high level breaking ball, and everything comes off the breaking ball for him. You know, the velo's not great. You know, he's going to be 92, 93, flash 94. But when you've got like one premier pitch that you can rely on, and the Toronto Blue Jays have shown, like Pete Walker and his staff have shown, they're willing to make adjustments to guys' pitch mixes to kind of maximize the things they do well, minimize the things that they don't. And they've turned that sweeper into like an absolute weapon for him. And yesterday night he came in, he was attacking the zone, really heavy on his breaking ball, you know, mixing in fastballs when needed. But when he's in the zone and he's able to go strike the ball with his breaking ball, he's a tough guy to deal with. And I think whether it is as a back end starter or a, you know, a bulk reliever, or even I think he can pitch in leverage in certain situations, he's just a useful chess piece that you can kind of roll out in a bunch of different ways, kind of in the same way that they do with Spencer Miles, and very different, you know, stuff levels. You know, obviously Spencer Miles, the big, huge fastball, but very similar guys in terms of you can roll them out in a bunch of different ways and they can have success just because they are quality pitchers, quality arms that understand what their skill sets are.
0: With Mark Nolan, what about a guy like Ricky Tiedemann? Like, do you think he has shown enough in the short flashes that he's had down in Buffalo since coming up off the IL? Do you think he could possibly play a role at some point down the final stretch here?
18: Yeah, so I'm about as big of a Ricky Tiedemann supporter and believer as you're ever going to meet. He's somebody that I still have evaluated extremely high. When you have a left-handed pitcher, it's not just one plus pitch, it's 3. You know, between the fastball, which is, you know, up to 98.4 this year coming back off surgery, which is impressive enough. You know, he's got an awesome breaking ball, but he has a devastating changeup as well. He's somebody that can come up, pitch out of the bullpen today. I think he's ready to do it. His last couple appearances in Buffalo since he was sent down have been very, very good. And long-term, I still do view him as a starter. Obviously, that depends so much on health. But he's a piece that can come up. When you can bring up a guy with 3-plus pitches, pumping 97, 98 out of the bullpen, it's a huge asset. I think he is one of those guys that come September, hopefully gets another opportunity to show it, because I think he's a big potential piece.
0: Yeah, I think so too. And with the injuries right now to the rotation, just kind of adding extra arms to the options, I guess, just having more arms there, freshen it up, especially with their workload that a lot of the guys in the bullpen have had. If he can come in and throw some innings, I think that'd be a big bonus for the Blue Jays down the stretch. Mark, another big storyline, obviously, from last night, Vladimir Guerrero Jr. continuing to struggle at the plate, 1-for-4, but you know, more ground outs. I saw you posted a video on your TikTok the other day, and for those who want some great Blue Jays TikTok in their algorithm, Cheap Seat 73, go check it out. You posted a video kind of detailing the struggles that he's had this year, the absence of power and the lack of barreling the baseball. Can you maybe kind of explain exactly what you've seen in the metrics that that you think possibly explains the fall off this year?
18: Yeah, it's tricky. Like, I have a hard time. I don't like to use the idea of, like, I think there's an underlying injury, but there is things that kind of present themselves that show that there might be something up physically. You know, people have said, like, well, the bat speed hasn't declined at all. And that's true. The bat speed is essentially the same as it was last year. But something that I really look at, when a guy is having a hard time kind of getting started, he has to load earlier, and you have to begin everything a little earlier, so you're cheating. Vladimir Guerrero, who in his career has been a guy that minimally chases, he has a very, very good idea what the strike zone is. This year, his chase rate is up about 50%. So 50%, a massive increase. He's around 32% chase rate now. Last year, he was around 21%. It is a monster number to increase by for a guy that's made his career off of really having a good idea of what the zone is and what pitches he can hit are. It's a problem, and that screams to me that he's having to start earlier. And when you have to start earlier, now all of a sudden you're more susceptible to breaking balls, you're more susceptible to off-speed because you're trying to cheat to catch up to velo. And you can see it with kind of the pocket turn that he's using and whatnot. Like, he's working really hard to generate bat speed. And the problem is, the elite tool for Vladimir Guerrero is the hand-eye coordination. And he's chasing more than he ever has. And he's making contact at over 72% of his chases, which is a really kind of blessing and a curse of the hand-eye coordination, right? So he's expanding his zone, and he's making soft contact because his hand-eye coordination is so good that even when he chases, he's still making contact. So it's kind of a double-edged sword, but right now, to me, it appears that something is going on with him physically where he's having to cheat for velo, and that's opening up to a lot of windows to be more susceptible to breaking balls, off-speed pitches in general.
0: Yeah, that's a really interesting kind of observation there. And if it is physical and not mental, which is what a lot of us have kind of been assuming, they keep telling us he's not in. I mean, obviously he had the concussion, but you know, there's no injury that is the reason for it. At least that's what we're being told. If it is physical and not mental, like you said, what's the reason for keeping him in the place in the lineup that he's in? Like, I don't know if you kind of read the comments. Our pal Keegan Matheson wrote a piece on MLB.com. Yeah. John Schneider said he doesn't want to punish Vladdy, put him down in the lineup. Like, what's your take on Vladdy's spot kind of having a stranglehold on that third spot in the lineup?
18: I'm torn. You know, I understand the people that are saying, you know, drop him down to the six hole or whatever. The other side of it that you have to think is you're always one game away. We've seen this recently with Cal Raleigh and guys like this. Yeah. You could have one game where you can figure something out mechanically, and now all of a sudden you're Vladimir Guerrero Jr. again, right? So I think part of it is you want to keep guys comfortable. You want to keep guys in their spot. Obviously, he's been going through struggles, whether physical, mental, both. Dropping it down the lineup, does it create a solution for the player? In the mind of John Schneider, it's clear that he doesn't think that that's a solution that would help the player or necessarily the team. The other thing you have to look at is who are you moving up in the lineup, right? Every time you move a guy up, you put them in kind of a more critical spot. Other guys have had opportunities in those spots as well and not exactly fared great. And this is one of the downsides of the Toronto Blue Jays season. You know, I think they're at 60 players that they've rostered this year, you know, getting close to a club record, which was 63 in 2018. You know, 32 different IL stints for this team so far this year. Like, it's been a miraculous level of injuries. And Vladimir Guerrero Jr., you know, like, if the entirety of the lineup was in play and you had Barger and you had Santander and you had Springer going and everybody was going, I could understand it. But this is a struggling lineup, and I think the key is you're hoping that Vladdy's just going to have that one moment where things click, he figures it out, feeling good mentally and physically, and numbers start to produce.
0: Like, that's clearly the hope, and you know, the John Schneider's hoping that comes to fruition. I think the problem is that somewhat alienates the struggles and the fact that this team is still in a playoff spot or in a playoff race at the very least. And, you know, you can look at guys like Okamoto, guys like Lucas, guys like Clement, like they are swinging a better bat. Are they tearing the cover off the baseball like Schneider said? No, but they're putting up far better at-bats than Vladimir Guerrero Jr. are. It's pretty easy to argue that those guys should get the opportunity to bat ahead of him in the lineup so that they could be up at the plate when the big moment matters late in games, similarly to the way we saw the other night. Sure, he didn't get to bat, talking about Vladdy when Lucas was thrown out at second, but part of the thought process is maybe he went to second because he didn't have much faith in Vladimir Guerrero Jr. behind him, whereas, I don't know, if that was Okamoto or if that was Clement, you know, someone who is playing a little bit better, maybe it just changes the mindset. I don't know. I feel as though they're catering a little too much to Vladdy here. And for a team that's still in a playoff spot or a playoff race, feels like they should have more of a team mentality.
18: Yeah, and like the reality is like I'm a baseball coach. Like that's what I do. And I would have probably moved him down realistically. You know, I like to roll with hot hands. The ironic thing about it as well is that John Schneider's always shown that he's a guy that's willing to adjust lineups and drop guys down. We've seen him do a Springer and we've seen him do a Bichette. We've seen him do this, and he is a guy that really emphasizes like platoon splits. So it's odd that Vladdy hasn't been moved, which leads me to believe that there's maybe something else that's happened there. And obviously I have no way of knowing whether that's true or not. But it is something that John Schneider has shown the willingness to do in the past. So it's odd that he hasn't. I would probably be in favor of dropping him down, take a little bit of the pressure off of him, give him a little bit more ease. Because there are some guys that have earned the opportunity to get those key opportunities. But I also wonder if it's in the clubhouses, they really believe in that guy. Like that guy showed last year, it was not the best regular season for Vladimir Guerrero Jr. He was not his, you know, elite self. And then the switch flipped in the playoffs and he went on a legendary run. And I do think the guys in that clubhouse believe that he's one pitch away, one at bat away from kind of becoming that guy again, because he's shown the ability to flip that switch in the past. So I wonder if there's a lot of different mindset stuff that's gone into play with these decisions.
0: With Mark Nolan, last one for you. Jays back in action tonight. They got Spencer Arrighetti gets the start. Yeah, it wasn't great in his first outing against the Yankees, his first one in quite some time. What improvements do you want to see from him tonight in his second start as a Blue Jay?
18: He's just got to attack the zone. You know, he's got a really fun mix of pitches. Like, he throws a lot of different pitches. It's not premier stuff or anything, but for a guy that doesn't throw overly hard, he actually misses a good amount of bats. He just gets cute sometimes and starts nibbling around the zone. He's one of those guys that will get ahead 0-2, and then all of a sudden it's a 2-2, 3-2 count because he's trying to expand. So I think the key for Spencer Arrighetti is trust the fact that the defense behind you is going to play. Trust the fact that you can deal with contact and try to have some quick at-bats, especially when you're building up pitch count. Because when he's just focused on pounding zone and not trying to be too cute, he's shown that he's been very, very effective. You know, he just gets himself behind and gets himself a little bit of trouble, gets himself too deep into his pitch counts too often, and that's where the fall-off points happen.
0: Mark, really appreciate your time today. Really enjoyed the conversation and the insight. We'll have to chat again soon.
18: Absolutely, man. I appreciate it.
0: Yeah, Mark Nolan, Jays writer, independent content creator, host of the Cheap Seats podcast. Check him out on TikTok, too, CheapSeats73. I saw him. So I saw him in my algorithms a couple weeks ago. Look, I've been a big Brett Bateman fan really since the trade. I liked when he was brought in. I didn't think he was going to play as well as he has to this point. He's gone over and above my expectations. But I saw a video and Mark just absolutely loved Brett Bateman and talked about, you know, what he could potentially be. And I said to myself, wow, I found someone who loves Brett Bateman more than I do. And it's unfortunate we didn't get a chance to talk about Bateman. There was a little bit, you know, more going on with the Blue Jays, but he's a really knowledgeable guy. It's interesting that he brings up the potential physical limit to Vladimir Guerrero Jr. and how that could be the reason for why he's a little late on things. He has to load a little early. He's got to make his decisions a little earlier, and then he's late to these breaks. It's actually a very interesting take that he has on Vladimir Guerrero Jr.'s struggles this season. All right, we got a fly still to come. Start, sit, cut. But on the other side, boy, oh boy, we got some big news coming out of the peg. We'll tell you about that next here on Gameplay.
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3: Truck rollover, all lanes still blocked on the 427 northbound at Dixon. Left lane blocked, same spot on the southbound side. Massive delays in both directions and creating a ripple effect for the 401 drivers around the 427. Speaking of 401, westbound approaching Salem Road, collision, left lane, and then the fuel spill cleanup from this morning. Westbound 401 at Westney, two right lanes blocked, and the Westney ramps to the West 401 closed. Stalled vehicle, QEW westbound past your Ontario right lane. 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
0: 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We've got some breaking news in the NHL. So it appears that Mr. Connor Hellebuyck, the starting goaltender for the Winnipeg Jets, wants out. There was a lot of speculation earlier in the summer of whether or not he had formally requested a trade request to the team and whether or not he preferred to leave or wanted to leave. It was a little bit of a muddying reporting on there. Well, here's an official statement from Connor Hellebuyck via his agent that was released onto social media. He said, quote, Winnipeg has been my home for my entire NHL career. I'll always be grateful for my time here. Several months ago, I privately requested a trade. I have tried to handle the situation quietly and respectfully while giving the organization time to explore its options. With training camp approaching, I felt it was important to publicly confirm my request. My position has not changed, and I believe moving on is the best path forward for me and my family. Wowza! Connor Hellebuyck coming out publicly announcing, yeah, I made a request. The trade hasn't happened through the summer. Training camp's coming up in a couple of weeks, and my ass better be out of Winnipeg by the time we get going in mid-September. That's quite the spicy piece of news to get in on August 27th here.
1: I mean, he's clearly trying to put public pressure on here, but
0: oh, yeah.
1: This guy is in year three of a seven-year deal worth $8.5 million a year, and he's age 33. Like, where is the leverage here from his end? Like, that's not something I really understand. Plus, this guy's a playoff dropper.
0: Well, yes, that is true. The playoff stats, the splits between regular season and playoffs are quite staggering for Connor Hellebuyck. That is true. But I don't know, Manly. I think that there's going to be a lot of teams that'll be lining up to bring in Connor Hellebuyck and be offering an attractive pieces to acquire him. Like, get a pretty nice package for Connor Hellebuyck. Like, you're going to get a first round pick plus some prospects, I'd imagine. Maybe get another young goalie in return. I think that Connor Hellebuyck is probably the most highly sought after goaltender in the league. I that's where I think the leverage comes from. The other teams will be offering up a nice, pretty package for Connor Hellebuyck. But by putting the pressure on the team out here, by making this public, it's going to be tough for him to go back to Winnipeg if the trade doesn't come to fruition in the next couple of weeks, doesn't it? Like, how do you show up to camp after that statement? Like, it's different when, you hear of reports, right? When you hear a team, a player has requested a trade. It's completely different when it's a penned letter or typed statement from the person himself saying, I want out of this team. I no longer want to be part of this organization. Figure it out. You've got 3 weeks. Like, that's tough for him to return to Winnipeg after this one. I don't know. I'd be shocked, at least, if a trade didn't come to fruition between now and then. He clearly felt like something was going to happen this summer. It did not. And now he's telling Winnipeg, hey, let's get this thing done. Quit dragging your feet. Find a partner who is willing to trade for me. Get whatever you think you can. I don't want to be here anymore.
1: For sure. And I guess Winnipeg is a team that needs assets. They're not.
0: Well, that's the thing. They're rebuilding. Like, yeah, that's a team. When he signed that contract, they were still a competitive team. It fell off pretty quick. Right? Like, it's fallen off pretty quick for the Winnipeg Jets. They weren't good last year, and he wasn't, he didn't have a great season himself, obviously, but it's not the same team, and I think they're on the decline. They're kind of an aged-out core with not a whole lot coming in behind them, so it makes sense that he wants to get out before it sinks even further. Like, he's abandoning the ship, essentially. He's abandoning the ship, and he's going to let, Scheifele and Kyle Connor stick around. Maybe they do, maybe they don't. Maybe they, aren't too long after. I mean, Kyle Connor's also an American. Mm-hmm. This is another trend of another American star in a Canadian market who wants out. Like, that's kind of the headline story here as well, or the alternative.

0: assassinations, though. I think his name is connected to Buffalo.
1: But yeah, Buffalo.
0: One team that's very interesting. Team that's
1: Don't
0: very
1: say it.
0: Good.
1: Don't say it.
0: The defending
1: Don't
0: say Stanley it. Cup champions, the Carolina Hurricanes. Okay. Like he go to Carolina very easily.
1: He could, and they could afford him. They have the assets for him.
0: Yeah.
1: Like that's a really good fit, realistically. If you're trying to think of who's a team that could make that work, the Carolina Hurricanes. I think there's an easy fit there. I thought you were going to say the Florida Panthers.
0: No,
1: because they seem to get whatever the hell they want, and
0: that's so lame, man.
1: I don't know
0: they
1: got nothing left. Like they gave up what, 3 first round picks for Brady Tkachuk. Like there's not a lot left for them to give away. They don't have any prospects. They don't have picks for the next few years. So I don't really know even if it's possible for Florida to come up with the package necessary to land a Connor Hellebuyck. The only other player who I think would maybe be intriguing would be if they included Anton Lundell, who is a massive part of their team. So I'm not sure they really do that. But I think Florida, yeah, Buffalo, Carolina, San Jose would be an interesting team. San Jose would be a very interesting team. And you know, that's a young team that's on the come up.
0: You're
1: right,
0: accelerating that timeline, though. Yeah.
1: You would be accelerating, but I think they're ready to kind of take the next step. Like, I think they want to take the next step at the very least. And you bring in a world-class goaltender, I think that would help you along the way. I still think they need to shore up things defensively, like Darnell Nurse. Not the answer. I can assure you that.
0: Yeesh.
1: But getting a goalie, you know, with the caliber of Connor Hellebuyck would go a long way. What about Utah? Like, Utah's kind of a goalie away from being a contender. Like, Karel Vemelka, good goalie. I think he's a good goalie. Played well for Utah last year. But if they could land a guy like Connor Hellebuyck, you know, to go along with the group they have up front, Gunther and Logan Cooley and Clayton Keller. You know, they've got this TJ Ginla kid who's coming in. He's supposed to be really good. Denoyer, you know, defensively, they've got some pieces that we like, and Sergachev. And I kind of like the thought of maybe him ending up in Utah.
0: How many years of plus value do you think you have left of Connor Hellebuyck?
1: The thing is with goaltenders, like you're seeing goalies can go pretty late into their career. Like Bobrovsky, 37 years old, won a Stanley Cup, right? So I at 33 years old, you probably still have, what is there, 5 more years left on that contract?
0: Yeah, yeah.
1: You might be able to get at least 3 or 4 like quality years out of that deal. I think it's possible he could even go the full 5 seasons. Like it's not out of the realm of possibility. Like with goaltenders, it doesn't fall off after the age of 30 like it does for, you know, a lot of the skill position players. We've seen goaltenders stick around and play a little later into their careers. So, you know, it's possible that Hellebuyck could still be a contributing goalie for the remainder of the 5 years of that contract. So, but yeah, big news in the NHL. Connor Hellebuyck requesting a trade from the Winnipeg Jets. He's made it now known publicly that he had made that request several months ago and has not been dealt yet, but clearly wants to be prior to the start of training camp. We'll see where that goes over the next couple of weeks here. All right, on the other side, we'll get back into some NFL talk. Start him, sit him, cut him. NFL Top 20 Edition, that's next here on Gameplay.
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3: Truck rollover, all lanes still blocked on the 427 northbound at Dixon. Left lane blocked, same spot on the southbound side. Massive delays in both directions and creating a ripple effect for the 401 drivers around the 427. Speaking of 401, westbound approaching Salem Road, collision, left lane, and then the fuel spill cleanup from this morning. Westbound 401 at Westney, 2 right lanes blocked, and the Westney ramps to the west 401 closed. Stalled vehicle, QEW westbound past your Ontario right lane. 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
19: Gameplay continues on TSN 1050. Mike DiStefano filling in for Matthew Kaws. Just kind of scrolling through my Twitter. We'll get to Start Sit Cut in a second. Scrolling through the Twitter in between segments there, two things caught my eye. First thing, Keegan Mathison tweets that Michael Lorenzen has a locker in the Toronto clubhouse today. So I imagine we'll hear something of the Jays signing Michael Lorenzen. He was waived by the Rockies last week, hasn't pitched since August 15th, so he'd be fresh to pitch today. We don't expect Arrigetti to pitch that long, and they used the bullpen day yesterday. So it makes sense if they're trying to rely on Lorenzen to give you two or three innings. He's been a gas can, however. His last few starts went 3 2/3 innings, gave up 6 runs, 2 runs the one before that, 7 runs the outing before that, 6. Yeah, he's got a 7.08 ERA and a negative 1.9 WAR this season, which means, of course, the Jays are interested in Michael Lorenzen, because that's exact type of pitcher that they've claimed off of waivers so far this season. Look at Simeon Woods Richardson. Paul Sewald's pitched great since coming back, since coming to Toronto. Maybe Michael Lorenzen is a guy who they can figure out somehow down the stretch here.
3: Have you seen that meme or that tweet? I think it says, I asked my landlord to increase my rent because I want to grind harder. That is the Toronto Blue Jays with Pete Walker and the pitches that they've acquired this season. Like, they are just straight up targeting the worst pitchers in baseball and just seeing if they can rehab them. Like, this may be just some sort of like challenge between Pete Walker and the front office at this point.
19: And Pete's winning. Like, Pete's winning at this point.
3: Yeah.
19: Like, Simeon Woods Richardson's been nails since he's come. He was the worst pitcher in baseball statistically when he was with the Twins. And Paul Sewald was awful, you know, for the last month that he was pitching prior to coming to Toronto. And, yeah, Michael Lorenzen, north of 7 ERA. We'll see what he's got. I'd imagine that he'll factor in tonight with Arrigetti on the mound taking on the Kansas City Royals. The other thing that caught my eye here, producer Owen, CP24, there's a video. I didn't get a chance to watch it yet. I got to look into this. I don't know if it's AI. Like, this is the problem with the world. You never know. Is Donald Trump renaming Lake Ontario Lake America?
3: Yeah, we can't give this attention, man. Like, he is, but that doesn't change our lives. Like,
19: well, it doesn't, but it's just outrageous.
3: So dumb,
19: it's
3: man.
19: Just outrageous. Like, I don't know. It's like, didn't he change like the Panama River to the Gulf of Mexico to the Gulf of America? Now he's taking Lake Ontario and he's saying, "Ha,
3: jeez, man,
19: sucks to suck." Mr. Dougie Ford, I'm going to take Lake Ontario from you and turn it into Lake America.
3: Yeah, I bet.
19: How do you feel about this? That would be a perfect time to drop the John Gibbons quote. If you got it, this would be a perfect time.
6: You suck on that one for tonight, will you?
19: That's kind of what Ronnie Trump is telling to Dougie Ford with this one. All right, let's get to Start Sit Cut.
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20: 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That sounds fun.
19: All right, it's time for some Start'em, Sit'em, Cut'em on a Thursday. Today's theme, producer Owen.
3: Today's theme is just what Start, Sit, Cut is all about. I'm just going to throw you three ball players, all of these guys in the NFL top 100, all these guys inside the top 20. Now, the top six has yet to be named, but I'm going to throw you those six a little bit later in the segment. Start, Sit, Cut. Which guy would you rather have on your team? Derrick Henry, Ja'Marr Chase, Patrick Mahomes.
19: This is going into this season?
3: Correct.
19: Or am I looking at the career
3: of these players? No, heading into this season.
19: Heading into the season. Look, I'm going to, right away, I'm cutting Derrick Henry. I think this is the year it kind of falls off. I mean, we were just hearing from Jarrett Bailey. They've got some offensive line issues, lots of turnover there. They lost their Tyler Linderbaum, who's a starting center last year. They replaced him with Danny Pinter. He's out for the season. They're on to their third center at this point. There's going to be some issues there in Baltimore. So I'm cutting Derrick Henry right away. He's a guy I'm kind of staying away from in fantasy drafts as well. This is a tough one because, like, how do you not say Patrick Mahomes? Like, how do you not? Like, I understand Ja'Marr Chase might be the best wide receiver in all of football, but Pat Mahomes has showed us over the course of his career that he's special. Like, at times, he has been in the conversation where he's encroaching on Tom Brady-esque records. Now, the last couple of years has obviously not gone as swimmingly for him. Last year, they didn't make the playoffs. He got injured. But I'm not betting against Pat Mahomes. You usually lose when you bet against Patrick Mahomes. So I'm going to start Mahomes, sit Ja'Marr Chase. Yeah, I'm cutting Derrick Henry. That one's easy.
3: Start, sit, cut. Jahmyr Gibbs. Micah Parsons, Puka Nacua.
19: By the way, Patrick Mahomes is ranked 18th on the NFL top 100. Criminal. Criminally low. And I'm not even, like, I'm Allen over Mahomes, but having him at 18th is disgusting. All right, Gibbs, Micah Parsons, and Puka Nacua. I'm caught Micah Parsons. I'm not a big fan of Micah Parsons.
3: The Andy
19: man.
3: Murray of edge rushers, according to Miles Garrett.
19: we're going to play that for sound of the day. Yeah. So that's a preview of what is to come. But look, Micah Parsons, obviously, a couple years ago, elite talent. But I don't know, man. With the move over to Green Bay, injured himself. Like, at this point, the injuries are kind of overtaking what could have been an elite pass rushing career, right? When he's healthy, he is among the elites. I think it's very clear and obvious. But for me, Micah Parsons, I don't know what I'm going to get at this point when it comes to him. I'm a big Puka Nacua fan. Now, off the field, is there some shenanigans going on? Yeah.
3: Yes.
19: On the field, I am a firm believer that Puka Nacua is the most talented wide receiver in the NFL. The hands, the body control, you know, the way that he can contort his body in the middle of the air, his route running ability. I think Puka Nacua is wide receiver one in the NFL. So I got Puka as my starter. Jahmyr Gibbs, we'll sit Gibby. And Micah Parsons, cutting you, brother. Cutting you, just like Andy Murray.
3: We'll move into the top six now. You have Puka Nacua as your wide receiver one, but the NFL does not, or the top 100 list does not, at least. We're moving into the top six. Starts at cut, Matthew Stafford, Christian McCaffrey, Jackson Smith and Jigba.
19: Ooh, man. It's tough. This one's tough for sure. I'm a big JSN fan as well. I think he's going to have an unbelievable season. Okay, so I'm going to cut Christian McCaffrey. I'm going to do it. The injuries, you know, he's at a point in his career where I think the wheels could start to fall off. And you just never know how long this guy's going to be able to play in a season, right? You're always kind of rolling the dice on Christian McCaffrey playing a full year. Last season, I think you got a lot out of him. I'm not so sure that's going to be the case this year. So right away off the bat, I'm going to cut Christian McCaffrey. Like, Matt Stafford's a reigning MVP. Like, the reigning MVP, he's the quarterback of the team who we fully expect, who are the betting favorites to win the Super Bowl again this year. Am I really going to go against and bet against Matty Stafford and go with JSN? Nah, I got to go with the quarterback. Matt Stafford's getting the start, JSN the sit. I'm going Run CMC as my cut, surprisingly, but I got to cut him.
3: Finish off with this one. Bijan Robinson, Josh Allen, Miles Garrett.
19: So this is the top six? These are the top six players?
3: Yeah, last two are the top six in no order yet.
19: Yeah. Oh, who's going to be at number one? Man, this is tough. This may be controversial. I think I'm going to start Miles Garrett. Like, Miles Garrett might be the most dominant player in the NFL right now.
3: No, I'm in agreement.
19: I mean, kind of in a similar ilk to in the way Aaron Donald was dominating football for years as the top player. It's like he doesn't play a sexy position like quarterback, but he makes stuff happen on the football field. He is a terror to anybody in the backfield. And I mean, now that he's potentially going to be lining up alongside Aaron Donald, like, it's going to be gross. I don't even know what I'm more excited for. The Rams offense or the Rams defense? Like, I'm equally excited for both. That team's going to be special. I think I got to go with Miles Garrett as my start. Josh Allen is like the close second to me as my sit. Bijan, I got no faith in the Atlanta Falcons. I think Bijan's going to have a good season. I think Bijan is an unbelievable player as an individual. And I think he's going to put up the stats. He's going to run the football. He's going to get the ball out of the backfield. He's going to put up a lot of great numbers. Fantasy-wise, tremendous player. But I can't put him in the same conversation as Miles Garrett, who to me is by far and away the best pass rusher in all of football. Might be the best player in all of football. Josh Allen, who I think is the best quarterback in all of football, most talented quarterback in all of football. There's a conversation between Bijan and Jahmyr Gibbs. So for that reason, I'll cut Bijan.
3: And that's all we got.
19: All right. I like it. I like it. Yeah, I think Miles Garrett at one, Josh Allen at two, Stafford three, Bijan four, no. Stafford 3, Jackson Smith and Jigba 4, Bijan 5, McCaffrey 6. That's how I think it'll play out.
3: I think it's a lot easier to put a guy at Myles Garrett at one when there isn't a unanimous best offensive player or best quarterback in the league. Like Matthew Stafford defending MVP. A lot of people think that Josh Allen is the best quarterback in football. Patrick Mahomes, obviously always going to be in and around that conversation. I think it's much easier to put a player like Garrett in there when there isn't an overwhelming quarterback heading into a season.
19: Yeah, I think I'd agree with that. I mean, like J.J. Watt or T.J. Watt, when he's healthy, you could put in that conversation. Yeah, like, he's a guy, defensive player of the year, but it's been a couple of years since he's been as dominant as he was. Myles Garrett just broke the NFL sack record. Like, this guy's right now, like, in his prime and the best pass rusher, in my opinion, maybe the number one overall player in all of football. And, man, is he ever going to terrorize things out there in L.A. All right, still to come. Sound of the day, that's next here on Gameplay.
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21: All lanes still blocked for the truck rollover. 427 northbound Dixon Road. Left lane blocked on the southbound side. Massive delays on the 401, the 409, and Highway 27 if you're trying to avoid that entire area. Now, the 401 westbound of West Knee, fuel spill cleanup from this morning. Two right lanes are still blocked. So are the West Knee ramps to the west 401. Brampton, reports of a closure. Dixie, both ways south of Beauvais for a crash. 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
19: All right, we kind of teased it in the section before, talking about Micah Parsons being the Andy Murray of pass rushers. Let's hear that clip now from Myles Garrett.
34: You're going to be like the football equivalent of like Andy Murray. Like eternal number, like outside looking in.
31: What?
34: Number 2, number 3.
31: What?
34: They were like, damn, he was amazing.
0: I'm Rafa Nadal.
34: It's just a shame he had to go against guys that make me Joker.
0: I'm Rafa.
1: There we go.
0: If we're being real, you could be Federer and watch it surpass you.
34: Oh, Fed's my favorite.
0: I say I'm Nadal because I came out the gate swinging, same as Nadal. Back-to-back first team All-Pros, all that. Just came out swinging. Nobody knew where I was coming from, 12th pick. I wasn't no top five.
2: I love that. I absolutely love the Miles Garrett, Micah Parsons. There was a clip last summer that was going viral as well about those two, and they were doing like a Q&A talking about the best pass rushers, and Micah tried to say that he was number one. He was better than Miles Garrett. Yeah. He's like, nah, it's still my time, brother, and then went on to break the single-season sack record the following season. Absolutely loved it. You know what else I love? How fired up Pete Crow Armstrong got yesterday at a non-balk call on the opposing pitcher. He went off on the refs postgame. Let's hear that audio as well.
4: When a guy is shoving it down your throat, pause. You got to find any way you can to make something happen, and that's exactly what I was just trying to do. And I executed, and it would have been nice if the umpires did the same. But, you know, I get it from... From Alfonso's point of view at home plate, tough to see with two people standing in front of you, and all you're trying to do is call the right pitch. But I don't know how you miss somebody starting their motion and then stopping it and stepping off. And I just don't know. So you'll have to talk to them.
2: Yeah, look, I'm not a guy who necessarily can tell you what a balk is or isn't. Like, I'm not the biggest balk guy. I don't think a large majority of baseball watchers
3: really. Not a big balk
2: really,
3: guy?
2: look, sometimes I see, I'm like, why was that a balk? And sometimes I'm like, that totally looked. That looked like a balk. I'll say that. It did look like a balk yesterday from Eduardo Rodriguez. But PCA, man, like, does he have the clout to be doing this now? Now that he's in the MVP race,
3: on,
2: he's got
3: man.
2: That clout.
3: Yeah, he hangs out with Caleb Williams. And yeah, he's got the clout for that. Yeah, baseball is one of those few sports where, you know, I have friends that aren't hardcore baseball or sports fans. And then they'll ask me a question about baseball. And a lot of the time it's like, I don't know. I had four people text me during that whole fourth out thing, and I'm like, man, like, do not.
2: No clue.
3: No, absolutely no clue.
2: I love how afterward all of Twitter was like, yeah, the fourth out rule, of course. Oh, you didn't know the fourth out.
3: That's Twitter,
2: okay,
3: man.
2: Sure.
3: That's Twitter and Reddit. Everyone's a rules expert.
2: I know. But maybe there'll be another little funny, quirky moment in tonight's ball game, or maybe it'll be a nice, smooth, easy one. We'll see. Jays in action tonight, taking on the Kansas City Royals. Sounds like Michael Lorenzen has officially signed with the Toronto Blue Jays. He's got a locker in Toronto. Spent a lot of time in Kansas City as well. So taking on his former team is Michael Lorenzen. So you've got one last thing you want to say?
3: I'm not even going to say his name. Is he who shall not be named going to hit a home run tonight? Like, maybe we don't even say his name.
2: I thought we were burying the bit. I didn't even. I'm to a point where I'm not expecting it to happen. So I didn't even want to bring it up. But maybe. We'll see. If it is, that's leading the show tomorrow.
3: It is.
2: All right. That does it for me today. We'll be back tomorrow, 2 p.m. on TSN 1050. 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
21: All lanes still blocked for the truck rollover. 427 northbound Dixon Road. Left lane blocked on the southbound side. Massive delays on the 401, the 409, and Highway 27 if you're trying to avoid that entire area. Now the 401 westbound of Westney. Fuel spill cleanup from this morning. Two right lanes are still blocked. So are the Westney ramps to the west. 401 Brampton. Reports of a closure. Dixie both ways south of Beauverde for a crash. 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

0: 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Brian Hayes, Dave Naylor, and Dave Festruck in here. A beautiful Thursday afternoon. How are we doing today, boys?
1: Better here than the people in Winnipeg.
0: Yeah, big news going public that Connor Hellebuyck is officially revealing to the world, I want out. I'm done. I quietly told the team, or tried to keep it quiet a few months ago, that I requested a trade. And now I'm going public because we're getting close to training camp and I'm realizing I might have to show up in Winnipeg. And I have to believe this is code for, maybe it's not even a code, like, I'm not coming, right? Like, he issued the statement and he laid it on thick. I'll never forget when I got drafted. I've always loved Winnipeg. Will always be home. Yeah, of course it will be. But he said, with training camp approaching, I felt it was important to publicly confirm my request that I want out. My position has not changed, and I believe moving on is the best path forward for me and my family. Does not reveal anything there about showing up for training camp. He is contractually obligated to do so. But now we got training camp watch with Hellebuyck and, I guess, Larkin still in Detroit. If both of them want out, now they're both maybe not going to show up. Yeah. It's like an NFL story for you, Dave.
2: Yeah,
0: but how often do you see that in the NFL? I'm not coming to camp. We got a standoff now.
3: But that's just about money, usually not about trades.
0: Very true.
3: Yeah. And yeah. Like you say, the fun part about this is it reveals what's gone on the last few months. It's not just kind of coming out and putting some leverage and pressure. It's pulling back the curtain on what's been going on in Winnipeg and all the speculation about Connor Hellebuyck. But it's a power move, right? When you do that, it's like, okay, this is the only leverage I have, and I'm gonna use it.
0: And there's no putting the cat back in the bag.
3: No.
0: Right? Because to his credit, and he's right, he has quietly obviously pursued this in the backgrounds, and I guess to the benefit of the team, but ultimately the benefit of himself, so that he doesn't have to deal with all the blowback for a few months. And I'm sure Hellebuyck thought, okay, by now I'm going to be traded. But, you know, it had been pretty well reported on that there was a belief that he wanted out. But again, there's a difference between he might want out or he might be seeking change and publicly issuing this statement. Now it's out there. Now there's no going back. Now you get people in Winnipeg, I would assume, that are going to turn on this guy.
1: Well.
0: And why wouldn't you turn on him?
1: Right.
0: You know, like, that's sports. We just saw it with Brady Tkachuk. Like, Brady got out quick. To his credit, Brady got out quick. And maybe you'd argue, to the credit of the Ottawa Senators, we just washed our hand of it, got the most we could. They would argue that and just said, screw it, we're done. We're moving on. Dylan Larkin's still waiting in Detroit. They don't know what they're doing there yet. They're still figuring out management.
1: They don't have a GM.
0: They don't even have a GM yet. They really got their feet up in Detroit right now. And in Winnipeg, I'm sure they've been fielding calls, and I'm sure they've been calling around, and maybe I'm sure their argument, Kevin Cheveldayoff's argument, would be, we don't have a deal yet that makes sense for us.
1: Yeah.
0: You got 5 years left on your contract. We can't find anything. But now that it's public, it's much more explosive, much more emotional for the fans. And now no one in Winnipeg can argue what Ottawa Senator fans were arguing. Wow, this is a creation of the media.
1: Right.
0: You're lying to us. He loves Winnipeg. No, he doesn't. He wants out. He wants out. There's no going back on that.
3: Those are the three fighting words. And I would say, especially on the prairies, I want out. Right? Because it's isolated and it's cold. Right? And look, I lived out in the prairies for a couple of years. I know what it's like out there. And I think there's always this fear that people are going to want to say, like I say, those are the fighting words. I want out. And it's almost like it's one of those things. When Winnipeg came back in the league, I actually wondered about that. Like, okay, you're talking about smallest market in the NHL, long way. And there's just so many more American players than there were even a generation ago. You just look at how that number ascends, and how are American players going to like living in Winnipeg and playing in Winnipeg now?
1: Right. And the thing was, like, Connor Hellebuyck, I mean, I got connections to Winnipeg, family connections out there. I know it's your second home. It's Overdrive's second home. So
3: I was at the Boston Pizza with you guys. You guys were like insanely popular.
0: We love Winnipeg.
3: That was awesome.
0: Yeah. We love Winnipeg.
1: And I mean, when his post-mortem end of season interview this year sent shockwaves through everybody I know out there, because he didn't just say like brutal year because they missed the playoffs after winning the President's Trophy. He played very poorly by his standards, had to go through a knee surgery. I mean, he still grinded, started 50 plus games. But he said some stuff that is hard to take back, just like I want out. It's a little one step back from I want out, such as, will players come here? I love this place, but the majority of the league doesn't feel the same way. Like, he just essentially decimated Winnipeg, right? Without saying I want out, he came about as close as you could say it. Cashed on the management. Can we build a Stanley Cup winner here? Will anybody come here? You know, it was scary stuff for people in Winnipeg who are always afraid. Will anybody want to come here? Well, and they had a guy that won 3 Vezinas, won a Hart Trophy, and now he doesn't want to be here. It's a tough day.
3: And it's a different thing between guys who are not on your team not wanting to be there and the guys who were there wanting out. Like, right. And I'll go back to like the early days of the Blue Jays, like when they were playing in the exhibition stadium and stuff like that. They used to say, we have trouble attracting players to come here, but we don't have trouble keeping players here. Like, the guys who come here and play here and experience Toronto, even with a lousy ballpark in those days, we don't have...
0: I think that still applies today.
3: I think it still applies today.
0: Not to the same extent 50 years ago.
3: Right, and they were lousy in those days, too. But but the point being that for any market that is kind of an outlier or sort of a smaller, more marginal market, whatever league we're talking about, it's two things, I say. They go into it knowing guys are not going to line up and want to get there. But it's like, once you get here, our job is to make you not want to leave. So when your best players go down that road, that's why it's so
0: well dramatic. And, you know, Dave, you referenced Bestrug. You referenced his, you know, postseason commentary. I'm sure the hope was in Winnipeg, all right, he's still emotional. Let him get away and settle down. He's not emotional anymore. And this is just what he thought then, he still feels today at the end of August. It's 4 months later, and the request has not been rescinded. It's actually gone public. It's getting louder and crazier. And the reality is, he is the Winnipeg Jets, or he has been. You know, there's some really good players there. Mark Scheifele had a phenomenal season last year. A great year. Kyle Connor's an American who was on that American team. He just re-upped. He's not going anywhere. Right? Everyone's a little bit different. I'm sure there was hope within the 7 front offices of the Canadian teams that the energy in terms of the American-Canadian relations would settle down. The fact is, it's getting even worse.
3: More extreme.
0: Like, when you consider what's going on in the White House even today,
1: Lake America,
0: it's just going to get crazier and crazier and crazier. There's going to be even more of a spotlight on that conversation of American players, and I think you'd be crazy if you ran one of the 7 Canadian teams to not be considering that in some capacity.
1: Yeah.
0: What does it mean for our players? And again, everyone's different. Kyle Connor is going back to Winnipeg in 2 weeks. By all accounts, ecstatic too. Cole Caulfield can't wait to get to Montreal. Auston Matthews, pretty sure he's in town. If he's not, he's going to be here very soon. Right? Doesn't apply to everyone. You can't apply the same thing to everyone. Not every kid that grew up in Toronto wants to play for the Leafs. Some of them would prefer to go somewhere else. Some of them want to be here. Everyone's a little bit different. And I don't know if this is Hellebuck, I got to get to the States, or if it's I can't win in Winnipeg. I'd like some clarity on that, because those are two very different things.
3: Yeah, absolutely.
0: Two very different things. But he has been the face of the Jets for the last decade. He's arguably their greatest player ever. You know, I'm sure Howard Chuck would be in there. Solani would be in there.
1: Yeah.
0: For sure. But Hellebuck is that good. He's been that great. 3 Vezinas. He won a Hart 2 years ago. He's phenomenal. He re-upped on his deal a few years ago and said, I'm not going anywhere and I want to win here.
3: So what changed?
0: Well, I think
3: they had a bad year.
0: They had a horrible year. Now, he was a part of that too, right? He didn't play very well. I don't know this factually. It's difficult not to look at that Olympic run. And what I wonder what came out of that was not so much get out of Canada, because Larkin's from Michigan and he wants out of Michigan, right? He wants out of Detroit. I wonder if what the pitch was from the loudest guys there was not just come to the States, get to the southern part of the States, where it's, yes, taxes, yes, weather, but also no one knows who the hell you are.
1: Yeah.
0: Like, you just get completely left alone. And that pitch may have landed for a couple of guys. I don't know. Now, what this means for Hellebuck, we'll find out. If this actually expedites the process at all, I don't know. He's got 5 years left on his deal.
3: Well, the Jets have some leverage here.
0: Sure, as long as he's willing to accept where the trade is. What is the market? Like, a lot of teams have spent their money. A lot of teams have their depth chart. Is there going to be a trade available on September 1st that wasn't there on June 1st for Connor Hellebuck? I don't know. I mean, if they were legitimately calling around or fielding calls, what is going to be different today in terms of the offers on the table? I'm not sure this helps Winnipeg, in my opinion. I think, if anything, it hurts it now the circus has officially arrived in Winnipeg.
1: Yeah,
0: circus is here.
1: It kills Kevin Cheveldayoff to have this out there so publicly, because now it puts a lot more pressure on Cheveldayoff to make something happen, because you don't want the circus to continue. Like, to your point about the way the Senators handled Brady Tkachuk, like,
0: They realized we got to get rid of him.
1: They got off him quick. And you know, you can argue about the return, you can argue about the wisdom of it, but... You know, I think most executives that you speak to, and Naylor, you've spoken to a thousand of them over the years, like, you don't want the circus. Like, you're better just to cut it off as quickly as you can, cut bait, and move on as fast as you can. Problem is, if you're Cheveldayoff, you're going, well, thanks, Hellebuck. Like, not only did you screw me by going public with this, you screwed me by the fact that you're coming off a terrible year.
3: Yeah, you want to be traded when your market's down.
1: You screwed me because you're coming off the worst year of your career. You screwed me because people now are wondering, well, you're 33. It's not young. You know, you look at the sort of the historical trends of goaltenders, they generally don't get better into their 30s. And then you screwed me because, guess what? Yeah, you've got a gold medal, and that's great, but you are known as a perennial playoff underperformer.
0: Well, there's some irony in that if he is being truthful, if his viewpoint is it's not a Winnipeg thing, it's a winning thing, he was responsible more than anyone else for the playoff failures.
3: Yeah, for the years that the table was set.
0: Historically horrendous in the playoffs.
3: Yeah.
0: Horrendous. He killed this team in the playoffs. Killed them.
1: That can't be understated. Like, the last 3 years, I was looking up the numbers, and I know Mike Harrington, our good pal in Buffalo, who've been linked to Hellebuck, right? The Sabres have been on talks about Hellebuck. You know, Harrington is making the point, like, do we really want this guy? Like, we think we're a playoff team now. Mm. And this is a guy, over the past three seasons, you look at it, like, three seasons, 23 playoff games. Obviously didn't make it last year, but .870 save percentage in those 23 playoff games, and a minus 19 goals saved above expectation, meaning, like, you're way below average in those games. Like, you are the problem in those games, according to the stats. And I'm sure he can make a counter-argument that there is chaos ensuing in front of him, and it wasn't ideal for him either. And I'm probably sure there's some truth on both sides.
0: Somewhere in between that.
1: But, I mean, really, like, this guy, for all the Veznas and the heart, which you cannot take away from him, and he's in a very select group of goaltenders who've been able to win those types of awards on a consistent basis, and he's been a warrior. Like,
0: he's going to the Hall of Fame.
1: Nobody's played more than him since he got into the league. Like, he shows up, he gets in the crease, and he generally stops pucks, except when the stakes are highest in the playoffs. So if you're Cheveldayoff, you're going, like, you're not exactly Dominic Hasek here, pal. Like, you're not exactly known as Mr. Clutch Patrick Waugh, you know, who's going to deliver a Stanley Cup. So what can I get for you? Like, you don't think I've been trying to get something for you? And
0: well,
1: guess what?
0: Yeah.
1: People don't want to give up a lot for a question mark.
3: And, like, whether he shows up or not, as of this hour, there's only one story in Winnipeg until this is resolved. Mm-hmm. Right? It's been a while, because, of course, if you don't show up, you don't get paid. So that's
0: right.
3: That's the leverage.
0: There is a contractual obligation.
3: There is a contractual obligation. So you can say, I'm not coming, and then the meter starts, right?
0: Yep.
3: And you got to decide what it's worth to you. And that's the leverage the Jets have, is 5 years of contract left. And if you don't show up, you don't get paid. But whether he shows up or he's a no-show at camp, this is it, right? And this is what everybody's going to be talking about every day. It's what the players are going to be asked about. It's going to be what the players are talking about among themselves.
0: 100%. No, he
3: is. And that's what you've missed by not getting this done before he goes public.
0: And listen, from his side of things, I'm sure there's a lot of frustration because it's the end of August and you're not entitled to anything because you demand it or you request it, right? And there's always a gray area in that. Are you requesting or demanding? You know what I mean? Like, they try to soften it. We requested. Okay, it kind of sounds like a demand.
3: I think it morphed this afternoon.
0: Yes, exactly. And I'm sure he's frustrated because I don't know what Cheveldayoff and the Jets told him. I'm not sure what they promised him. But his interpretation may have been, okay, I'm out of here. Like, I told you I want out. You guys were maybe at least open to the idea, or maybe his representative is aware of the fact that they have been fielding some calls. And that can happen at times. Their agent probably knows the offer on the table, because there may be an offer.
3: Yeah.
0: And Hellebuck may be getting pissed off because he said, why aren't you taking that? Like, now you're trying to get even more. Like, that's all you're going to get. I want out of here. And that's what makes this complicated as it goes public. But there's a hockey season to be played in Winnipeg. where again, the idea of them getting back into a playoff picture in a remarkably difficult division with Colorado and Minnesota and Dallas and Utah. Ugh. It's an incredibly difficult division. The easiest pathway was him returning to Vezina caliber play. And if he's out, like, I don't know who you have coming up in the system. I don't know who you're possibly getting on the goaltending market right now to fill 55 to 60 games starting, which is what he does every single year.
1: They got Stuart Skinner right now.
0: Yeah, exactly. Like, Stuart Skinner is...
3: signed this offseason.
0: That's going to be your guy. So it opens the door to so much uncertainty in terms of what the team is going to look like, what you could possibly get in response or in return. And again, on a grander scheme of things, you're talking about the last decade. The Canadian teams have been very fortunate. They've had superstars scattered throughout the country and a lot of great, great players and a lot of hardware that has been won, whether it's McDavid, Draisaitl, Quinn Hughes, Hellebuck, Matthews, etc. And now Quinn Hughes is gone. Brady Tkachuk is gone. And Hellebuck wants to be gone. Like, those are the three biggest players in their respective markets. Hughes in Vancouver, Hellebuck in Winnipeg, Brady in Ottawa, and two of the three are gone, and the third one's gone public, and he wants out.
1: And you can go back to Matthew Tkachuk and Johnny Gaudreau getting out of Calgary.
0: You go back 5 years, there's the biggest guys in Calgary. That's a fourth option here, a fourth team within seven that would stick their hand up and say, yeah, we've been...
3: All-Americans.
0: All-American players. And is that a coincidence?
3: No.
0: Probably not.
3: No, and without...
0: Probably not.
3: Without, as you said earlier, without suggesting that because you've got an American player, he's not going to want to play in Winnipeg or Calgary or things like that. I mean, you'd never make that assumption. But when you start to talk about the caliber of the player and the number of players we're talking about, I don't think it's a coincidence that they're all Americans either.
0: So, what does it mean for, you know, the future of all these teams? Like, because, you know, there's a pretty prominent American that plays on this team in this town. Again, Cole Caulfield, Lane Hudson, they just re-upped in Montreal. And I don't want to get out in front of this and start, you know, presuming trade requests in the future just based on a passport. But the geopolitics, which hung over a lot of this after the Olympic Games, it is still as loud. Like, if not, it's louder. Like, it's the craziest relationship we've ever had between the two countries since, like, 1812. Like, it's crazy.
3: Because they were building
0: on
3: the Rideau Canal for the War of 1812.
0: Like, there is a lot of animosity and a lot of bad energy. Well,
3: and you may get optics like the U.S. anthem being booed at NHL games this fall as this stuff escalates, right? Which, again, I understand. Like, if you're an American player standing there in a Canadian National Hockey League jersey, and 20,000 people are booing your anthem, whether you're on side with the guy who's triggered that or not, that's not a comfortable feeling.
0: And conversely, Canadian players are probably going to hear their anthem booed when they're playing in the States. Now, are they going to demand out? We haven't had that yet.
3: No, we
0: haven't had any Canadian players say, I got to get out of the States.
3: Get me to Canada.
0: We haven't had that yet. Are we ever going to see that?
1: I think part of the reason for that is there just isn't a lot of animosity from Americans toward Canadians. I mean, outside of one guy who happens to be renaming one of the Great Lakes today. But I'm not sure how big a factor that's going to be. I think, to your point, Hayes, I think a lot of people trace this back to all these guys being together winning a gold medal, right? And what that does to the way you think about your career. And, you know, Connor Hellebuck saying, I'm 33 years old. Like, how many more years do I have? I'm going to stay here. He obviously, this is an expression of non-belief in Kevin Cheveldayoff and the ownership group of the Winnipeg Jets and their ability to build a winner. This is what this is. This, forget about the nationalism of it all.
0: And he's been there a long time.
1: Yeah.
0: Like, he's been there 11 years. Like, I'm sure his argument is, I've given a lot to this team.
1: Yeah.
0: And as of now, we're not aware of any restrictions he's placing on trades. Like Larkin, it's been reported, it's like Florida, Vegas, or Minnesota.
1: Right.
0: And Detroit's don't even have a GM. They're like, well, you got to expand that to some point, to some extent. I don't get the impression that's the case with Hellebuck.
1: I mean, he's willing to go to Buffalo by all accounts.
0: If he is, then there you go. Yeah. You know, like
1: which is almost Canada.
0: It almost is.
1: Yeah.
0: It almost is. And Cheveldayoff, the GM in Winnipeg, also has a reputation of being notoriously conservative.
3: Yeah.
0: Right. And kind of holding his cards close to his vest, and that would, I'm sure, be frustrating from the Hellebuck camp. But if you're Cheveldayoff in the Jets and you're moving on from your most important player, You've got to get fair value.
3: You have to.
0: Like, you have to, yeah. If especially if you've gone this far. Because using the Brady Tkachuk example, I didn't love that trade from Ottawa's perspective. They accepted it. They took it. They flipped one of the picks for Eklund. They feel like he can fit in and be a top six guy. We'll see what happens in the future. But clearly, their mentality internally was, we got to get rid of him. He wants to go here. They put this offer on the deal table. It's the best we can get. We're out. Winnipeg is going a different direction. They are saying, we got to get the best deal possible. Geopolitically, it's actually kind of mirroring what's going on in our world right now. Mm-hmm. Like, we're going to take our time. We're going to walk away from the table if need be. We're going to get whatever we can. But I don't know how the deal gets better for Winnipeg today compared to yesterday.
1: It's hard to imagine.
0: I think it gets worse.
1: It's hard to imagine it will, right? Yeah. Because everybody now smells blood in the water, and the Sharks are circling, and it never gets better at this point.
3: Here's the only way it can change, and that is if the Jets were calling his bluff. It's saying, you know, we know you've asked for a trade, but we got 5 years, and we think this is gonna go away. Now, I think today is the day that he called their bluff.
1: It's not going away.
3: If that's the case. It's not going away. So, I mean, that's the one thing that can put this into a different category, that starting tomorrow or starting now, Cheveldayoff knows he's got to do something.
0: Yeah, and we'll see if he does or not, because he's got 5 years left on his deal. But it's a massive moment in the history of their franchise. Like, what they decide to do here, where...
3: It's the nightmare for every franchise. Yeah, and where he says, get me out of here.
0: Also, I'd love to be a fly on the wall in the office of Gary Bettman, because, you know, he is kind of shooed away the idea that there's an issue with state taxes and with, you know, southern teams. And, hey, when they weren't any good, it didn't matter. But if he ends up in Florida, how do you... Like, you've got a Dodgers situation on your hands all of a sudden. Like, you got a lot of teams in the league being like, well, what are we supposed to do? These players are just basically mandating this is the only place they're going, and teams are capitulating and giving it to them. I don't know how that would work. They just acquired Markstrom. Maybe Markstrom gets flipped. I think he's probably got a no-trade list. If he does, I would guess Winnipeg's probably on it. But where does he end up? That's the question. Marty Baron coming up from Buffalo to get his take on this. We'll get into Keegan, or we'll catch up with Keegan Mathieson from the Dome ahead of the Jays game tonight, game three of that series with a big win last night. Get into a number of things, including Nathan Lucas, huge redemption tour last night. Touch on that and more still to come. Dave Naylor in here, Dave Feshuk in here on Brian Hayes Overdrive continues. 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
4: Well, the West End, huge delays continue. The truck rollover cleanup continues. 427 northbound closed to Dixon. Left lane also blocked on the southbound side. Highway 27, 409, all heavy. The 401 westbound at Westney fuel cleanup. Two right lanes were blocked, so are the Westney ramps to the west 401. And now east 401 collector ramp to the north 427 collision right lane. DVP, the southbound off ramp to Lakeshore, we have a stall blocking the ramp. 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

0: Best Bets powered by FanDuel coming up later this afternoon. Keegan Mathison in just over half an hour. I've got a Gatorade shower take that I'm sure you guys have been waiting for on Nathan Lucas and Vladdy and the whole squad last night. Big one tonight. Hey. Cleveland's red hot, too. The Jays are down there next week. And Cleveland, they keep winning. They've won 7, 8 games in a row. And even with the Jays winning last night, they're still 3 games out. So we'll catch up with Keegan just after 5. Marty Baron coming up here in a moment. And, yeah, the Hellebuck news. There's also, we believe, some Kel McCarr news coming down at some point, maybe in the next 24 to 48 hours. Like, I fully expect he's the highest-paid player in the league when he signs that extension.
1: Has to be.
0: And he should. Like, there aren't 5 better players in the league than him in terms of his importance, in terms of the position he plays.
2: Team success.
0: Team success. He's won everything. Like, this is just a layup. Like, it's...
3: Although, Pal McKinnon just took a moderate increase the last time he signed.
0: He sure did.
3: So we'll see.
0: But it just feels like the landscape has changed a lot since then. And, but you're right. Yeah, McKinnon did. He barely went above McDavid at that point.
3: Yeah.
0: Just above. But now maybe what happens here is McCarr goes like just above Leo Carlson.
3: 18.6
0: well, million or whatever.
3: Celebrini got 18.8.
0: Okay, so there you go. 18.9.
3: Yeah, 18.9.
0: Just
3: a tad.
2: By the time McDavid's deal is up, where's he going to rank in NHL salary?
3: Pretty far down the list at 12.5.
0: Yeah. Although the next one, I guarantee he'll make up for it.
2: They'll make up for it. But
0: I'm pretty sure he will. He'll make up for it. All right, do we have Marty? Okay, here's Marty Baron, our TSN hockey analyst. What's happening, Marty? How we doing?
4: We're doing good. I was taking the dog on a walk. It was all good. And then all of a sudden, my phone is blowing up. And I've got to rush home because I talk to you guys, got to do SportsCenter.
0: Yeah.
4: I'm going to be in my office for a little bit, so that's good.
0: Attaboy. So with the idea of, or the news coming out this afternoon, that Connor Hellebuck had quietly requested a trade back in the spring, now he is very loudly, publicly announcing to the world that it is still an outstanding request bordering on demand. And I'm curious your interpretation of that. Is that him saying, I'm not showing up to camp? Is that, you know, place us in the skates of a player in the league going through something like this? What do you think the intention of Hellebuck has here? Or what is his intention for going public with this?
4: There's a possibility that if this isn't resolved before training camp, that Connor Hellebuck would be a holdout in camp. And I've seen it, right? Let's go back to Alexei Yashin and with the Ottawa Senators. He missed a whole year. And then he ended up coming back and playing a year with the Ottawa Senators before he walked out and went to the New York Islanders. So I think there's a strong possibility. I think this, most of the insiders and the people connected with the situation knew that Connor Hellebuck had privately asked, you know, for something, right? Either a trade or to explore a trade. And I think it's great that it stayed quiet. It basically allowed the Winnipeg Jets to regain some of that leverage, maybe to say, let's call a team, let's make it happen. But I don't think the deal was there. And I think they got pretty close with, like, the Buffalo Sabres, for example, who had been rumored before the draft that, hey, the Sabres want Connor Hellebuck. And if they do, you're looking at the Atlantic, you're looking at the Eastern Conference, maybe it elevates the Buffalo Sabres. But from what I was gathering is that the Sabres weren't maybe willing to go to the place that the Jets wanted the Sabres to go when it comes to players and prospects and all of that. I think that it was rumored that the Sabres, wanted the 8th overall pick for the 4th overall pick part of the trade. And Kevin Cheveldayoff was like, no, I'm not giving you the 8th overall pick. It's basically the same thing as the 4th, so I don't want to do that. So there was that there. But now that, you know, Connor Hellebuck is putting in a little pressure, maybe trying to stir things up, now maybe you're going to see the talk happening. And you know what is interesting, too? The news that Thatcher Demko is potentially not going to be ready for start of camp, and we don't know what Thatcher Demko is going to be. Maybe all of a sudden the Vancouver Canucks could play as a third-party option for some of the things that Kevin Cheveldayoff wants with the Winnipeg Jets. Like that to me

0: is interesting leading into training camp.
1: Man, his head would explode if they offered him a trade to Vancouver. Can you imagine Hellebuck?
0: Well, not a trade to Vancouver,
1: I know that.
0: But
1: joking.
0: As a third party. Hey,
1: I know. I'm just saying. I don't think Hellebuck even wants to hear Vancouver when he's dealing with this whole process. But
0: yeah, maybe not.
1: In terms of his value, it's complicated with goaltending. I know you guys take that personally. Like, I can already see Noodle's head exploding, saying, man, this guy should get more than the Gretzky trade. But, you know, he's not a young guy. He's coming off a bad year last year. He's got 5 years left at a reasonable cap hit, like 8.5. But what do you think his value, what is his value? Like, what is the value of Connor Hellebuck to other teams?
0: Well, it's a first-round pick, and that's a no-brainer, right? You get a first-round pick. You get a high prospect that is a former first-rounder or somebody that's going to be in the NHL in a year or two that's going to be a high-level prospect, right? So those are no-brainers. They're non-negotiables. They're right there. I think you're getting one or two players, and I'm not talking depth players. I'm not talking a third or fourth liner. I'm not talking a fourth or sixth defenseman. I'm talking like top three defensemen, top two lines. You're probably getting two of those, and maybe you have to get a goalie in return. So depending on the quality of the goaltender that you get back, maybe that's just one impact player, but I think you need an impact player. When I was working on this Connor Hellebuck maybe trade package early in the summer and through the month of July, the one name that came to mind when people in, you know, Eastern Canada are going to, you know, gather around the water cooler or at the bar is, well, what would Carey Price have fetched if the Montreal Canadiens had a 30, 31-year-old, 32-year-old Carey Price, you know, had been offered up to the league? And I think a lot of people in Montreal would say, oh, you need something significant, right, in return. Well, that's the same thing with Connor Hellebuck. He's got the same resume, in my opinion, as Carey Price. He's got the heart. He's got the, you know, Olympic medal. He's got gold medal. He's got, like, you know, the wins. He's got that. He's got the Vezina. So I think it's exactly what Montreal would have wanted for Carey Price is what Winnipeg should be getting for Connor Hellebuck.
2: But Marty, what about, and I agree with you, the guy's resume is incredible, except the one blemish on it. I think it's the past three playoff runs, 23 playoff games. He's got an .870 save percentage in the postseason. Mm-hmm. And those have been really detrimental, obviously, to Winnipeg's playoff hopes in those years. Does that, if you're a GM, let's say you're sitting there in Buffalo and you're saying, we think we're a playoff team, but can we trust this guy in the playoffs?
0: I am not worried so much about what Connor Hellebuck can do in the playoffs, because I do believe that also falls on the Winnipeg Jets and other players on that organization. And, you know, you can look at Mark Scheifele and you look at Josh Morrissey, who missed some of those playoffs that you're talking about. So I'm not worried. And then what does he do in the Olympics? He turns around and wins a gold medal and makes that save on Devontae's and was excellent for Team USA, right? So I think if I am a team that's looking at Connor Hellebuck, I'm looking at the work, right? Saying he could play 55, 60, 65 games a year. Now we're playing 84 games this year. And I don't think that teams are really looking at playing somebody 60 plus games. A lot of teams are going to utilize their backup, their third goalie as well. But Connor Hellebuck can play 65 games if you want him to. He can be a workhorse. And I really believe that, especially when it comes to goaltending, you know, people always say, what have you done for me? But once you win something, now it's a different story. I played with Dominik Hasek. For years, Dominik Hasek in Buffalo. Great goalie. 2 times Hart winner. You know, Vezina multiple. 5, 6 Vezinas, whatnot. And then in Buffalo, he loses against Dallas in the finals. Lost to, you know, some of the early series, you know, Montreal in 93. He wasn't even around. Like he got hurt and didn't play a lot. So I'm looking at, but then Ashton got to Detroit and won a cup and then won a second one. He was the backup to Osgood, but then all of a sudden he's a winner, right? So that to me is what Connor Hellebuck would bring, is that, well, you know what? Once he settles in, he can still win. He proved it at the Olympics.
1: So the Jets now have just sent out a statement. Kevin Cheveldayoff just issuing a statement quote, Connor has been open with us about his desire for a change. He has been an important part of the Winnipeg Jets organization for many years, and we have tremendous respect for what he has accomplished here. While we continue to work through the situation in a thoughtful manner, there's no update at this time, end quote. So a statement
3: that about nothing.
1: Basically wasn't needed.
3: Yeah.
1: Thanks for that. Could have been a text, more or less. Anyway, go ahead, Dave.
3: Marty, it's funny. You mentioned the the Alexi Ashin holdout in Ottawa, and I was covering the team in that day. And one of the things I recognized when he eventually had to come back to the team, he was not very popular with the rest of the players after walking out on them. And that's what I'm kind of, you know, it's funny. We see this in the NFL a lot of time, holdouts or hold-ins, and it's always about money. It's never very rarely about a trade. And I think there's always a sense that the teammates are on side, you know, that they want to see their teammates get paid and get rewarded. Even though the guy's not there, they don't love the fact that he's not there, but they get it and they understand what it's all about. How are the rest of the Jets, do you think, accepting a guy with 5 years on a contract saying, I'm out of here?
0: Well, obviously, the ones that he's really close to knew that, you know, that request was probably made early in the summer. So they had kind of, you know, understand the situation. They know him. And, you know, if he was to come back to the Jets, well, he's still one of the best goalie in the world and he'll help you win and help you play better. But I really don't see him coming back. I think we have flipped the page now. I remember when Michael Pekka had a year-long holdout, right, with the Buffalo Sabres. He didn't come back. He made the trade with the New York Islanders a year later. We knew Pex wasn't coming back, and I'm good friends with Pex, and I understand and understood his position and what happened, and I'm like, hey, it's part of the business. You move on. Now, it's interesting because another player that's asked for a trade is Dylan Larkin. Now, I'm looking at potential landing spot with Connor Hellebuck, and I think Buffalo is one of them. It was at the draft. It's been throughout the whole summer. I think San Jose could be one of them. Look, with Celebrini and all that talent that they've got, Askarov, Nedeljkovic, like, you know what? Bring in Connor Hellebuck, and then all of a sudden, you're a force in the Pacific Division. But Detroit is interesting because if you bring in, first of all, figure out your GM situation. Number two, if you bring in Connor Hellebuck to Detroit, right? And then you can go to Dylan Larkin and say, hey, listen, this is the place to be. Got Connor Hellebuck. Look at what we are trying to do now. Maybe, I'm just saying, maybe you can fix that road, right? That with Dylan Larkin. And maybe that would be swinging big for Connor Hellebuck. That would help the Detroit Red Wings get there.
1: With Marty Baron, our TSN hockey analyst. So in the last handful of years, Matthew Tkachuk told Calgary, I'm not staying here, got traded. Quinn Hughes basically told Vancouver, I'm not staying here, got traded. Brady Tkachuk said, I want out. They traded him. Now Connor Hellebuck. Those are the four most important players on each respective team, including in Calgary. Maybe it was Goudreau, but Johnny left as a free agent, a little bit of a different scenario. And I think I'm not convinced he really wanted to leave. I think that was a little bit. There was some communication issues, I think, on both sides. Nevertheless, four of the most important players, if not the most important players, all of them Americans, all on Canadian teams, all out. In Hellebuck's case, he wants out. If you're an owner of one of the seven Canadian teams, what are you supposed to make of this?
0: I mean, we had that conversation with Austin Matthews in Toronto. I think that the one team that doesn't have to worry about it is Cole Caulfield with the Montreal Canadiens. I don't think Cole Caulfield's going anywhere. I think he loves it. I think he fits perfectly there. But you never know what that's going to be like in 2, 3, 4 years down the road. It was Emily Kaplan, ESPN, that reported after the Olympics that the conversation around that locker room was there could be some players on Team USA that play in Canadian teams that may want to move south of the border. And she was absolutely right. And that's concerning. That's concerning if you're the seven Canadian teams. That's concerning if you're drafting American players, which we look at the Americans and they're getting to be superstars. Yeah. There is some amazing talent south of the border. So I think it's going to be a problem. Now, can you work around that? Can you find talent? Can you even maybe build a team in this way that you're going to retain those players? Absolutely. If the Winnipeg Jets, the year that they won the President's Trophy, don't, you know, they had to go to Game 7 in a very miraculous way to win and whatever. Like, if they win the Cup that year, you don't have that problem. I don't think you have that problem at all. So I think it's about winning, number one. And then number two, you have to make sure that you kind of, you know, look at all the files. Mm-hmm. Is this a player that maybe is a player that would want to play down south? I think Ottawa knew that with Brady Tkachuk when his brother went to Florida. I think there's other players that you had to see this coming. And I think Connor Hellebuck was probably one of them as well. When he won gold at the Olympics and Winnipeg didn't make the playoffs, he's getting, you know, older. You had to see that type of situation coming.
2: Marty, you talked about some of those, you know, situations from years back where players have demanded or requested trades, and then teams have said, no, we're, you know, we'll do it when we feel like doing it. You sit there. And I mean, if I'm a Winnipeg Jets fan, I'm saying, wait a second here. You are, you know, 2 years into a 7-year deal. If you didn't want to be here, why the hell did you sign a 7-year deal? You know, you can't just change your mind like that. And maybe, you know, what do you think the appetite would be for, you know, Kevin Sheveldayoff to say, you know what, if I'm only going to get a first round pick and a guy who may or may not be able to play, maybe I'll just make a point here that, you know, you signed a contract and if you don't want to come to camp, that's fine, but we're not paying you and you can sit there.
0: I mean, obviously, that is an option for Kevin Sheveldayoff. But at the same time, I really feel that Connor Hellebuck is going to say, okay, that's fine. You know what? Like, suspend me, whatever. I'm willing to sit out a year. I've made good money. I put it away. I'm okay for the year. I'm just going to take time with my family. Look, I went through a lockout in 2004-05. That was almost the same situation, right? Didn't play. You had to prepare for that. I think Connor Hellebuck is prepared for that. But that is the option. But also, look at the moves that the Winnipeg Jets made this summer. When they signed Stuart Skinner, who, by the way, has the same agent as Connor Hellebuck, and he had to really know, look, Connor's probably not going to be around. This is a good place for you, Stuart Skinner. And the Jets are like, we need a guy that at least is going to give us maybe potentially number one, you know, type of goalie in our organization, and maybe we can partner him with somebody else. If we do the Hellebuck trade, I do think that, you know, the Jets and others around the league have been operating under the assumption that Connor Hellebuck's not going to be there. Mm-hmm. And I think the teammates know that, that the training staff know that. Look, this time of year, it's always interesting because you'll get, you know, goalie mask, right? Like, what's that goalie mask going to be like for next year? Connor Hellebuck uses the same painter that I use when I played, and I followed him on Instagram. Hi, Candy Air. They're out of Mississauga, by the way. They're just around the corner. Well, I haven't seen any post on Connor Hellebuck mask, so I'm like, they're not painting his mask yet because he doesn't want to be there. That's really what it comes down to. That's investigation that I've been doing
2: that.
0: Lately.
2: Nice job,
0: yes,
2: Marty.
1: That's serious stuff. That's serious stuff. That is
3: digging down.
1: Well, we got to leave it at that, man. You can't beat that kind of scoop. Get that thing on SportsCenter immediately tonight. Great catching up with you, Marty. Good seeing you, bud. We'll do it again in a couple of weeks.
0: How's the golf game, Hazy?
1: It's not the greatest. I'm not going to lie. I've had a bad wing for a while. I've been on the IR. I'm not playing right now. Yeah. It's very disappointing. But I'll make up for lost time in the future. Don't worry about me.
0: Sounds good. Well, have a good rest of the afternoon, and we'll see what happens the next few days and weeks with Connor Hellebuck.
1: You got it. Thanks, Marty. There he is, Marty Baron, our TSN hockey analyst. And, you know, it's difficult. If and when Hellebuck gets dealt, you know, then we can truly react to how good of a team they're going to be. But Winnipeg's coming off a tough season, and they made some moves in the offseason, but not enough to make you feel great about them launching back into contention. They won the President's Trophy two years ago.
2: Yeah.
1: It's pretty wild. But, you know, we're in a moment in time right now where it is so heavy what's going on, the Canada, the American stuff, the Olympic Games, and maybe in another universe, Canada wins that Olympic gold game and it's totally different, or like Marty said, Edmonton wins the cup and it's totally different, who knows? But this is our reality for the you know, foreseeable future. I can't imagine it's going to apply forever, you know, like star American players just refuse to play in Canada. I don't believe that will be the case, and I think every instance is an isolated one. Quinn Hughes maybe wants to be with his brothers. Hellebuck's been there 11 years. Brady wants to play with his brother. He literally is. You know, there's different scenarios in play here that make them unique. But if it ever actually gets to a point where you are legitimately concerned, you just can't get someone here because of their passport, that is an existential problem the league has to address. Well, but I don't know how you could possibly rectify it.
3: Well, and it is because of the way the demographics of the National Hockey League are shifting. Like, I think it was 2 years ago, maybe three seasons ago, for the very first time in history, the National Hockey League dipped under 50%, right? And if you look at the growth of American players, the reason it's kind of catching up and may surpass Canada is you've still got regions of the country that are discovering hockey, mm-hmm. right? Which you don't have mm-hmm. in Canada. Everybody's pretty aware of hockey in Canada. Like, even a generation ago, you would know that Mike Modano was American. You knew Keith Tkachuk was American. But there wasn't, like, endless numbers.
1: And they were from like Michigan and Massachusetts.
3: Absolutely. Now you got guys from Texas and Florida and Arizona.
1: Yeah.
3: And you've got way, way more of them. So you're right. It's not going to apply to every guy. But the more American players you have in the league, the more chances are you're going to get one of these.
1: Yeah. And it makes you wonder, like, how do you draft? How do you scout? You know, how do you talk to a kid when he's 18 years old and say, are you going to play here or at 24 or 25? You're going to how can you get a straight answer?
2: And now you're in the age of player empowerment. You thought you had Connor Hellebuyck, locked up for 7 years. Suddenly, 2 years into it, he's saying, see you later.
3: What do you think changed for him? Because obviously, like, when he signs a 7-year deal in Winnipeg, he knows what Winnipeg is 2 years ago. It's not, there's no mystery there. So is it just purely the team falling off?
1: I think a down season is one thing. I can't look Olympic past the Olympic experience and the reaction to all of it as well. You know, I'm fairly certain that, like, pretty much all those American players did not love the reaction from Canadians in particular when they came home. I think it's a number of things. Yep. And a lot of them are out of the control of the teams. What are you going to do? Like, and it's not going to quiet down. It's still very, very loud. Keegan Mathison in about 20 minutes. Overdrive continues up on YouTube Live.
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5: 427 northbound now shut down at the 401 for the crash cleanup at Dixon. The westbound Eglinton ramp to north 427 block. The east 401 collector ramp to north 427 right lane. And the 427 southbound side left lane blocked at Dixon. How about the fuel spill cleanup? The 401 westbound at Westney, two right lanes blocked. So is the Westney ramps to the west 401. Further west express near the 404 DVP stall right lane. And the westbound past Highway 25 stall right lane. 410 northbound at Steele, stall center lane. 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

0: about 15 minutes. We've got the long-awaited date for Kyle Lowry's jersey retirement, January 10th. And guess who's going to be in town?
1: His hometown team, maybe?
0: The Philadelphia 76ers, which means LeBron James will somehow find a way to be a part of this.
1: Yeah.
0: Don't you think LeBron will stick his nose in somehow and he'll be involved in some capacity?
1: He's one of the great attention seekers of our time. Yes. He will find a way to get a headline. Yes.
0: Yeah, he will. He'll say something during the day.
1: Yeah. Didn't they used to call this place LeBronto?
0: Yeah. And that's...
1: Remember that, Kyle?
0: Kind of crazy. When Kyle was at his height before Kawhi rolled through, it was kind of LeBron that he just couldn't get over.
1: That's right.
0: But...
1: That'd be good, though. Nick Nurse being in town will be nice.
0: And that is his hometown. And I would assume they may have talked to him and said, what do you think of this idea? And he's like, that'd be kind of cool. It's his night. Like, it's Kyle's night. It's going to be a cool night. And very well deserved. I wish it was the first number retired in team history, but it's not. That's
1: we all wish. Well, not all of us. Not all of us. There's a lot of people that love Vince and love 15 being up there. I think it's a disgrace, but we can agree to disagree.
0: Yeah, I'm with you on that. But Kyle and number 7, 100% justified to be up there. And that's the only time Philly's in town. They play in Philly twice. But Sixers, Sunday night, 6 p.m. game. That'll be cool.
1: Yeah, it'd be...
0: They're going to build that up.
1: The depths of winter in Toronto coming off the holidays. Yeah, it should be fun.
0: Yeah, it should be a big day. What a way to sell it.
1: Not exactly golf weather for Kyle.
0: No, it's not.
1: Won't be a pre-retirement golf round.
0: No, that's right. He'll be flying up probably from like Florida or something too, right in and right out. But there you go. That announcement came down today. Jays Royals tonight. Keegan coming up into the next hour. Overdrive continues. TSN 1050 and on TSN 4.
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3: Crash cleanup continues. The truck rollover that happened, 427 northbound at Dixon. They've shut it down at the 401. Left lane still blocked on the southbound side of Dixon, and the westbound Eglinton ramp to the north, 427 is closed. East 401 collector ramp to the north, 427 collision right lane, and westbound at Westney fuel spill cleanup from this morning still blocking two right lanes. Westney ramps to the west, 401 closed, and further west express, 440 EVP stall right lane. Another stall, 410 northbound at Steel Center Lane. Get 20 times the points Friday and Saturday at Shoppers Drug Mart. 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

0: 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Brian Hayes, Dave Naylor, Dave Feschuk. The Tour Championship is underway down at East Lake. And Minwoo Lee with a lights out 8-under today.
1: 62.
0: 62 bogey-free. Looking good for Minwoo going into the round tomorrow. Scotty Scheffler is still out there. Yeah, Jays Royals tonight. Connor Hellebuyck has gone public with his trade request. I guess trade demand, if that's the way you want to look at it. And the Jays coming off a win last night. Really cool story there. Scene with Nathan Lucas the night before running into the final out. And then he gets moved down the lineup. And then he hits the big home run last night. And it was, he's been really good for them lately. Really good for them. And there's a lefty on the mound, but he's in the lineup. He's going to hit ninth tonight. But you got a chance to win the series this evening. And Spencer Arrighetti is going to get the ball. He's not going to go a ton of innings. Bullpens, it was great last night. It was perfect last night.
2: Four hits.
0: They worked through that. Yeah, it was a phenomenal performance, starting with Spencer Miles. But last night, after the game, which is the way it works whenever they win, the hero of the game does the interview on the field, and out comes Vladdy with other guys and the Gatorade, and they try to douse them with Gatorade. It happens every single time they win at home. And for whatever, I guess I'm not surprised, because Vladdy is dealing with a polling issue right now in this market. that's what he's dealing with.
1: Yes.
0: He's got a polling issue where anything he does, people don't like. Right. And he wasn't alone out there. Miles Straw was out there. Other guys were out there.
1: Jesus Sanchez
0: was out there. Everyone trying to read the body language of Nathan Lucas. And now Lucas is serious and he wants to get into the playoffs, but Vladdy doesn't. It's another example of when you're winning, everything's amazing. You can do anything. When you're losing, everything sucks. And also, when you're playing well, you can get away with more. And when you're playing poorly, people are going to be very defensive, basically, to anything you're doing. And that's the problem with Vladdy right now. He has a polling issue in the city. And now people have a problem with something that happens all the time. And the reason why I think it is ridiculous to even be thinking this way, if you are a Blue Jay fan or someone who's anti-Vladdy right now, and there's a large group of people that are doing that, if he stopped doing this, people would pounce on him and say, oh, he's being a suck.
1: He's sulking.
0: Right. He's sulking, and he's not going through with his normal routine. Yeah. I knew it. Bench him. So he can't win.
2: No, there's no win there.
0: He can't win. Vladdy's got a polling issue.
2: He looks
0: right
2: like
0: now.
2: He's happy. People don't like that.
0: Yeah, exactly. Yeah. You're too happy. You're not serious about how much you stake. You should be in the cage now working on your game.
1: I mean,
0: he can't win.
1: No, you can't win when you got 7 home runs. It's not about the Gatorade. It's about the 7 home runs and 0 in your home ballpark. That's what it's about. And I'm with you, Hayes.
0: But like, do you expect him to stop doing it?
1: No,
0: this is what he does all the time.
1: I like the fact that he's a good teammate, that he's always cheering his teammates on. He's always happy for everybody else's success. I mean, that's good. I mean, you can't say that's a bad thing. Like, there's no possible way. The one thing I will say, though, it's like, I mean, you could see in Nathan Lucas that it's like it's a bit of a read the room moment where he's like, dude, we're still like 4 games out of 500 and 3 games out of the wild card. Like, just tone it down. Like, and maybe, you know, he's like, I'm hitting 7th, and then the next night they're hitting me 9th. I'm barely holding on here. Like, you know, I'm not really in an exuberant mood right now, and nobody else in the locker room is. And Vladdy's the lone exception. And I don't hold that against him, but there is a kind of a read-the-room aspect of it that I got out of Nathan Lucas kicking over the Gatorade.
0: Originally kicking
1: it over. Not exactly in a festive kind of mood.
0: You know? No. And listen, the night before, again, he probably left that stadium feeling like, man, the whole world's against me.
1: As
0: like,
1: he should have.
0: Yeah, exactly.
2: Well, he should have. In a one-run game, that's a good risk, what he did.
0: Yeah.
2: But it wasn't a one-run. And funny, I'm watching the game at first, I'm thinking, well, wait a minute, 5-3. That's a bad. It's funny.
1: Except Vladdy was coming up.
2: Vladdy was like, coming up.
1: Nothing good was going to happen.
0: Well, unfortunately.
2: Well, and it's funny because the fact that the Jays have climbed back into this thing, sort of, I think has kind of really magnified the spotlight over Vladdy's struggles, right? Like, if with the trade deadline they trade and they lose 5 out of 6 and they're right out of it, Vladdy's still struggling, but you're not undermining the success of the ball club because there was no success to be achieved. But now that you're kind of in this thing, like, his struggles become relevant, like, not to next season, which everybody's worried about already, but they're relevant to the now.
1: Yeah.
2: He absolutely, I mean, his throw the other night, you know, like, he absolutely has the ability to be the reason this team doesn't go to the playoffs.
0: Yes. he will be.
2: Yes.
0: And it's not, that's not a hot take or anything.
1: No, he is that, the reason.
2: He is the reason. He's a reason. Like, he's a reason where they are where they are.
0: Yeah.
2: And he's like a reason why they can fall out of it.
0: And baseball is, you know, every sport now is kind of caught up analytically to an extent, but we put much more faith in the religion that is wins above replacement.
2: Sure.
0: Where you can actually say that guy should be worth four or five more wins.
2: Right.
0: And if he was, we'd literally, this team would literally be in a playoff spot. Now, could you say that about Springer? Yes. Could you say it about other guys further down the lineup? Sure. But Springer's not in his prime, and he's not making the same amount of money.
1: Not in the first year of a $500 million deal.
2: 27 years old, which is, if you, the statistical peak of a major league hitter. You throw every hitter and everything in the history of baseball.
0: He should be doing it.
2: 27 is it.
0: Exactly. He should be doing it.
2: Yeah.
0: But, again, I think I'm all for, and I've been very critical of Vladdy at the plate. No one can be positive about anything he's done in terms of his playing performance. Nobody can. I've, you know, I had some people write me, well, he's, you know, he's got some hits and he's walking. Yeah, okay.
1: No,
0: he's not leading the team in either category. B, it's a little bit deceptive, the amount of at-bats he's getting. But that's still neither here nor there. It's still not good enough. And it's not like he's torching the, he's not chasing down a batting title.
1: Not even
0: like,
1: close.
0: Yeah, it's not even close. So it's just, it's simply not good enough. And the criticism in terms of what happens when the ball is in play, 100% justified. If anything, it's been softer than maybe it should be. But a Gatorade, you know, and some of these guys just don't like it.
1: No, I know.
0: You know, like that's really, I'm not sure I'm seeing it as deeply as you, Dave, that it's like Lucas is so serious about wins and losses. It's probably more, I'd rather get through with this TV obligation and get the hell out of here.
1: Yeah.
0: You know, I don't really want the Gatorade.
1: Well, I think all that's
0: a lot of guys
1: it.
0: Just like, don't like it.
1: Like every win doesn't have to be a Gatorade shower. It'd probably be the sort of the go-to idea of a lot of guys on that team, I'm sure. Now, to your point, like I'm not taking, like if Vladdy's Vladdy and that's his way of expressing his, you know, happiness for his teammates in a big moment. That's just who he is, and that's what you paid for. You knew who he was. You gave him $500 million. We've seen this team. You know, there was a time where there was this internal belief that there was not enough seriousness on the field. That the popcorn showers and the home run jacket were detrimental,
0: and it led to 74 wins.
1: Right, and there was like we know the push and pull.
0: I understand.
1: Management gets grumpy, and management says, "What the hell are those guys doing down there showering popcorn? We suck."
0: Yeah.
1: You know, like that's no time to celebrate. Look, that's not us. That's not the nasty media saying that. You know that if you've been around pro sports teams, when teams are not performing, even the management that's supposed to be analytical and the smartest guys in the room with their pocket protectors and their spreadsheets, they still look at stuff like that and they go, see, that's the problem we have right here.
0: It cost them Teoscar Hernandez.
1: Right.
0: That mentality was, he's too happy all the time.
1: Right.
0: You know, there's too much going on down at the other end of the dugout here when we're getting blown out. These guys, let's make a trade for a relief arm that doesn't even play anymore. And Teoscar's with the Dodgers win a World Series.
1: Very happily.
0: Yeah, very happily.
2: You always hear that in many sports where somebody goes in and they pull out the ping pong tables or the TVs from the players' lounge.
1: It's right.
0: Well, they do it all the time. Yeah, the home run jacket disappeared. Is, we're bringing it back.
2: Yeah.
0: And it's a perfect encapsulation of this whole thing. 94 wins, win the AL East, go to the World Series. Home run jacket and Gatorade showers are the greatest thing in the world. You stink the next year. Get that out of here.
1: Yeah.
0: That's the reason. It's not the fact that the team can't hit. No one can stay healthy. It's, the Gatorade showers and the home run jacket that's causing all the problems.
1: Yeah. But I guess it's like, hey, man, they haven't been very good at picking their moments this year because yesterday, I think, when I looked it up, they were dead last in OPS with runners in scoring position. Yeah. Like, that's the literal idea of being able to rise to the moment. But I think what some people are saying is, like, this ain't the moment, man. Like, maybe if we're tied for the wild card, then have a Gatorade shower. But, like, every time we win a game, even though we're not making up any ground and we're still well below 500 and absolutely disappointing the city, maybe lay off the Gatorade shower.
2: Three-run homer from your number nine hitter.
1: Yeah.
0: Yeah, there you go. Number nine hitter tonight, Nathan Lucas. Let's head down to the Dome and catch up with Keegan Matheson, our good buddy from MLB.com, joining us from the Maple Toyota Hotline. There's a little redemption for Lucas last night. Could you feel that in the park, considering what happened 24 hours prior?
3: Yeah, and I feel like everyone was looking for that because, like we talked about, Nathan Lucas is not the guy that typically makes the dumb play, right? He is a rock-solid, fundamentally sound player. And there's a little more forgiveness, you know, from coaches, from teammates, when something like that happens, and it's Nathan Lucas. You know, if it's a rookie who's done some stupid things, you're a little more pissed off. But I think the story we got from John Schneider was that Lucas came in and gave him a big hug and said he was sorry. A bunch of teammates told Lucas that tonight's going to be your night, and sure enough, it was. So it balances out a little bit, guys. We got to psychoanalyze a Gatorade shower all day.
0: Yes.
3: You know, as long as we got something to talk about, fellas, business is booming.
0: Well, and let's be clear, that Gatorade stuff, if that's not Vladdy, no one is talking about it. Even if Lucas has the same reaction and kicks the thing. Yeah. It's all about Vladdy, isn't it, Keegs? Like, that's really what it comes down to.
3: Everything's about Vladdy, man, everything. And even when we walked into the clubhouse today, you know, these players are aware of what we talk about, whether they're open about it or they just have burners and they follow it. They're all aware of everything that's said. And Lucas brought that up to a couple of us just casually and had a laugh about it. He's like, man, people really latched onto that, didn't they? He just hates cold water. Apparently, he just really does not like cold water. He told us that if anyone ever like captured him and put him in an ice bucket, he would tell them whatever they wanted. So it's a cold water issue, not a fractured clubhouse, which is not as fun of a narrative, guys.
0: Yeah.
3: But that's the big scoop of the day. Nathan Lucas doesn't like cold water.
0: I like it. That's
1: well, that's a fair point, Keeks. What do you make of the idea that, hey, they're not moving Vladdy? I know you guys questioned John Schneider pretty extensively in recent games about the idea of moving Vladdy down the lineup. He's hitting third again tonight, but Lucas is the big hero last night, and he's now gone from hitting seventh to hitting ninth tonight. What do we read into that?
3: It's different every day at this point. And John Schneider, one thing they did last year well, was using that kind of 6-7-8-9 pocket of the lineup to create some chaos. And that works if you're hitting for power elsewhere. If you're not hitting for power, it just looks like more of the same contact hitters, and it's a bit boring. But they're trying just about everything. And, Fess, that's why I was so interested in this Vladdy conversation. It's because they've tried everything else. Like, there are guys leading off for this team that I never would have guessed would lead off for this team this year. They have tried every lineup in the world except for one where Vladdy hits fourth, fifth, or sixth. And John Schneider's explanation continued to be that, like, this team is built for Vladdy to be succeeding second or third, and they don't want to budge from that. Interesting, he used the phrasing he didn't want to punish him for that. And the example he used was Bo Bichette a couple of years back. He tried to piss off Bo Bichette and motivate him. And that can work sometimes if you're a personality like Bo. But Vladdy and Bo are two very different cats. And I don't think Vladdy's going to be the one that you try to put a chip on his shoulder. Like, that's never been his motivation. He's never been that brash, edgy player. I'd still be very interested to see this attempted, because you got to try everything and they're just about out of options. This point doesn't look like it, guys. Vladdy's going to bat second or third the rest of this season,
0: yeah,
3: and we'll go from there, but they're going to ride this ship.
0: They're not changing it now. And
3: no.
0: He had a kind of a Roger Dorn excuse me single first last night that was like, man, I can't believe this.
3: Singles lately have just been infield singles, yeah, dribblers up the middle. Like, the numbers, even as bad as they are, I think they're still lying to us, guys. Honestly, I think it's been a little worse than the still terrible numbers. It's been bad.
0: Well, in his second at bat, where he's two and oh in the count, then 3-1, and he doesn't even chase a pitch. It jammed him, but it was a horrendous pitch.
3: Yeah,
0: and he's mad at himself, and you know, there's shots of him in the dugout. He's, I don't know if he's breaking bats and all that, but like every night, there's another at bat where you're like, what are you doing? Like, what are you? The worst bat in the league wouldn't swing at that pitch.
3: Yeah.
0: And he's swinging at it. It's crazy to see.
2: Do you think that the fielding play, and I know Vladdy's, you know, known as a good fielder, but he makes that play the other night where he throws the ball to the wrong side of the base. And I mean, is that just a bad play in isolation? Or do you think that his frustrations at the plate and probably his frustrations in general, you know, are bleeding maybe into another aspect of his play?
3: Yeah, I think there's a bit to that. That's the same game that Nathan Lucas made that bad mistake.
2: Correct.
3: Those are two players making two mistakes that they don't normally. Anything else is working. You're trying to be Superman every day. Even if you're fielding a bunt, which is not an exciting play, you're trying to be perfect. You're trying to do it a little quicker, a little more aggressively. In Vladdy's case, a little more casually. Like, I don't think he needed to go submarine style to first base there, and he did. It didn't work.
2: Like Hayes said, but Tony Fernandez
3: Yeah, exactly. Did not work. And that's part of it. Because the swings we're seeing lately, like Hazy mentioned, they're blowing me away because that's not Vlad. And if this was a new player who we've never seen, I'd say, sure, get him back to AAA. This is not a... That's not the case. Vlad, you'd be not just great, but one of the best hitters in this entire sport. We've seen him do that when he was 18 and 19 coming up to the minors. And we just saw him do it in the World Series against the freaking Dodgers, man. The biggest stage, the biggest opponent. He was the best hitter left in the postseason, which makes this so frustrating when you see him over and over, guys. We've all seen it. Watch a pitch right down the middle and then lunge at a pitch that's out on the edges and hit a dribbler. It's not making sense. And because of that, guys, when we do see a hard line drive, it's hard to believe in it still.
1: Keegan, I want to ask you a little bit more about that whole idea that Schneider brought up about being demoted in the batting order being akin to punishment. Because I thought we were in the analytical age of baseball where the choice of where you place a batter in the order has nothing to do about your emotions and your feelings about the guy. It's got nothing to do with discipline. It's not about punishment. It's about production. It's not a choice that reflects on your feelings about the guy. It reflects on your strategic, you know, your strategic philosophy about how you want to win baseball games. So how can the reigning MIT Sloan Analytics Conference Analytics Team of the Year, the Blue Jays, be sitting here going, well, we can't move this guy down the lineup because he'll see this as punishment?
3: Yeah, it's a great question, and I'm fascinated by who analytics apply to. If you're at a certain level and you're making 500 mil and you've taken a run at some MVP awards, are you a little above the analytics?
1: Yeah.
3: You know, if Nathan Lucas or Miles Straw were having one of these issues, you're going to move them, and you're going to move them pretty quick because they're making a few million bucks and they're not the face of your franchise. But at a certain point, are you above what the analytics might obviously say? And do you move in a realm where I think Vladdy is right now, where you are more of a gut call? It goes down to feel and old school managing. And John Schneider's managed Vladdy for 10 years now, guys, since the lower levels of the minor leagues. And that Bo example he used was so interesting because how it happened is John Schneider decided to bat Bo Bichette seventh in the lineup. This was a few years back. He texted Bo the night before and said, hey, Bo, I'm going to make some changes in the lineup. Bo Bichette said, great, but he hadn't seen the lineup yet. And when he saw he was batting number seven, he was very upset. John Schneider told us what the text said in reply. I cannot repeat that on this show, but you can imagine it was not a happy text to get in return. And Schneider said, looking back, he was young in this job and made a dumb decision to try to motivate a guy. And it sounds like Schneider regretted that a little bit. So I think that's where this is rooted in for John Schneider, at least. So it seems like we're beyond analytics with this decision, and that's what this is coming from, kind of a lesson that he learned from that Bichette decision. Whether it's right or not, that's the lesson this is attached to.
0: So as we turn the page to tonight, we got Spencer Arrighetti getting the ball to start the game tonight. How many innings are expected? How much is left in this bullpen? What needs to happen tonight after what was a great performance by the arms last night?
3: And nothing is left in this bullpen, so yeah. It better be all Spencer Arrighetti's got at this point, man. That bullpen game yesterday was fantastic. Like I can't overstate how impressive that is, because these bullpen days are hard when you are gassed. Arrighetti, if he can get up to 65, 70 pitches, that's great. If that's 4 2/3 or 5 innings, fantastic. From that point on, I mean, maybe they bring in Michael Lorenzen, who the Blue Jays are just signing today. They've got a couple depth guys that they can eat up innings, but you cannot be going to Tyler Rogers and Louis Varland, Mason Fluharty, and Braden Fisher every single night. I know it's final stretch, 29 left, but eventually a wheel or an arm is going to fall off one of these fellas, and you can't have that happen. So if they can get 5 from Arrighetti, big win. And the Royals, I mean, I know the Blue Jays aren't world beaters right now, my God, but the Royals are not exactly the Dodgers either. So maybe you can survive for 5 innings as Arrighetti.
2: Keegan, last year, a lot was made of the fact of how likable that Blue Jay team was. And maybe that's just the nature when you come into a season without expectations and you end up in the World Series, you're going to be very likable. And in some ways, I could look at this team two ways. In some ways, when you score the fewest runs of any team in Major League Baseball, you're talking about watching a team play poorly with runners in scoring position all season, like we saw two nights ago. And but yet at the same time, you're watching a game like last night where you're basically, you know, keeping this team together with kind of, you know, glue and tape, and they're still hanging into it. Where do you put this team sort of on the likability scale for the fans of the season?
3: Great question, because this is entertainment, right? Like, no matter how seriously I talk about baseball all the time, it's entertainment. People are watching this to enjoy it. And sure, there's 1 or 2% of fans who are analytically minded and really love a bullpen game, and man, they love metrics. 95% of people tuning into this game every night, millions of people watching this game every night, want to see a couple of home runs and a cool play. They want to be entertained. And this year's team, universe as last year's team, when we're talking about entertainment value. Now, likability, they still stay afloat a bit because the personalities are good. And I've been around teams where the personalities were not good and players were quitting on managers and it was toxic in the clubhouse. That's not what this is. But you don't have that ceiling. You know, you're not being grabbed by any stories this year if you are a casual fan who just likes to sit on the couch, have a beer, have dinner, and watch the ball game. I don't think a lot of people are entertained by well-pitched 2-1 wins. You know, they want some fireworks. They want some home runs. And this is the lowest-scoring offense in baseball, who is right near the basement in all of those power categories. They're not a highlight-friendly team, guys. That's the way to put it.
0: Yeah. Well, maybe that changes tonight. Tonight's the night. Highlights are coming. I can feel it.
3: Guys.
0: Tonight's the night, and you'll be there. Enjoy it, Keegan. We'll do it again soon.
3: You got it, guys. Take care.
0: Keegan Mathison joining us here on the Maple Toyota Hotline. 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Generally, again, I don't think it's an overly complicated theory. Win, likable. Lose, not so likable.
1: Yes.
0: You know, like, it's really not that difficult to figure out.
2: Well, that's why these guys are a little tough, because they're somewhere in the middle.
0: Yes, they're true. And listen, you can lose and be young and energetic and give hope to the future. That's also complicated here, because they were a team that was supposed to win.
2: Right.
0: And, you know, bloated payroll, and they're a veteran-laden team. It's different. It's obviously different. And they don't play an entertaining style of ball. Like the team 2 years ago.
2: I thought that the game two nights ago was kind of like symbolic of the season.
0: Definitely. You know? Lots of opportunities. Yeah. Never broke loose. Yeah. Self-inflicted pain. Yeah.
1: And I don't think you're ever going to have the fans' real affection when you got a $500 million player that is having the absolute worst nightmare of a debut season of that contract that you could possibly conjure. You could not have written up a more, you know, nightmarish script for the first year of a 14-year deal that's worth $500 million for a guy that you were skeptical about giving that big money to than what we're seeing this year. And I think there's a lot of people going, oh my God, this is year one. What are the next 13 going
2: to
1: be like?
2: I'm trying to think of comparables. Like, we've seen pitchers, right? This has happened with pitchers, you know, every decade or so. It seems like a guy who just, you know, who's a top flight pitcher in the middle of his prime, he just can't throw strikes. You know, it happened with this organization.
1: Yeah, Ricky Romero.
2: Yeah. I remember when they left him behind in spring training.
1: Right.
2: He was their ace, top draft pick, all that kind of stuff. But I can't think of a hitter who just dropped off a cliff at 27.
1: Yeah, it's a great point. I mean, it would be worth finding out, like looking, you know, calling up a statistical analyst and trying to find comparables.
2: And I'm talking about a guy who was like a top player in the major league.
1: And that's
2: like,
1: what
2: has been pedigree from the day he was drafted.
1: And that's what Keegan's pointing out. Yeah. Like, Keegan's saying, like, this guy, like, the reason it's so shocking is he proved he was elite.
2: Yeah.
1: In the biggest moments last year, right? He came to play against the Yankees. He came to play against the Dodgers. And he was a scary hitter against those two teams, you know, on the biggest stage. And that's why, you know, to me, it's just beyond shocking. And like, if this turns out to be injury, you know, I've heard people say, well, he must be injured.
2: Yeah.
1: If he's injured and they're just trotting him out there like nothing's wrong.
2: Doesn't make sense.
1: Like, that's malpractice.
0: Yeah.
1: Well, like, if they put him in that spot.
2: What's the point of hiding an injury?
1: I don't know.
2: It's not like, it's not hockey or football where someone's going to go after it. Like,
0: right. Yeah. Well, and as we know, there's a difference between being hurt and being injured.
1: Sure. Yeah.
0: And if he's banged up a little bit, but you can still play, well, a lot of guys are banged up and they still perform. But,
2: yeah, absolutely.
0: You know, maybe not to the extreme levels, but at a minimum, like, whatever the mean is, you know, you got to give me something in the middle, even if you're a little bit banged up. Okay. And it is going to be, you know, it's going to be weird. Looking back 15, 20 years from now, baseball reference page, and you're going to, You'll look at his stats and say, well, he must have only played 48 games that year.
2: Yeah.
0: And you'll say, no, he played 150.
2: Well, and you know where it's going to put a big spotlight? It's just spring training next year.
1: Like, yes.
2: Spring training games next year with Vladimir Guerrero? My goodness.
0: It is going to be a carryover topic.
2: Yeah.
0: The only escape, or the only way to soften it, is somehow they miraculously get in the playoffs.
2: And he lights up.
0: Shows up again. Yeah. But even that will only soften it.
2: Yeah.
0: It will still be a conversation of how do you possibly project what his numbers are next year? Like, there are a lot of people in the industry that do that every single year. Yeah. That write for different platforms, and they're like, I got to predict what this guy's going to do. How could you possibly know? Like, if he hit, what would be more shocking next year? Him hitting 35 home runs or him hitting 10?
1: Probably the 35 at this point.
0: It might actually be more shocking.
2: If I had to pick one, I'm probably going 10.
1: You find 10 more shocking? Well, you know,
0: More likely.
2: More likely, yeah.
1: Yeah, more. But what would be more shocking?
2: Yeah. More shocking is 35.
1: Yeah, yeah. See, yeah. Think to me, like, we broke down the numbers. Like, if you look at it, he had the 48 home runs 5 years ago, right, in the year he lost out in the MVP to Shohei. And that was with the minor league ballparks thrown in there and a little bit of a different circumstance. But since then, you know, he's averaged basically 25 home runs per 162 games. So, you know, that's not like a small sample size, right? Yeah. So he's kind of like a 20-ish home run guy in reality since that 48 home run explosion.
0: Right.
1: And now he's way under that. He's sitting at 7. So, the idea that he's going to suddenly become a 35-40 guy again, you just don't see it.
0: No, and that's where, at a minimum, you better be leading the league with doubles or something like that. You know, have the best on-base percentage in the league and just be a guy who never strikes out, walks.

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7: 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Your ears burn. You yearn for Elizabeth and Mr. Darcy to profess their undying love for one another. 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

0: All right, best bets coming up later in the hour. Jays Royals tonight. Dave Naylor, Dave Festruck in here. Looks like there's some more news. Josh Jacobs had himself some legal troubles, and it sounds like more has come in on that from the state of Wisconsin. I'm not convinced he will be playing early in the season for the Packers. So, with that in mind, that's obviously different from maybe contractual holdouts or injury problems. But this time of year, it's really about who's going to get to opening night. Like, who's going to be on your roster? Who's playing? Because the NFL is right around the corner. College football, I think, is getting going this weekend, is it not?
1: Yeah, it's
0: like
1: weird.
0: Some games.
1: There's a gap, though. Like, this is the last week of preseason games, like Thursday, Friday, Saturday. And then we go till, well, the Bills open on September 13th. So they got, like,
0: Yeah, there's a 10-week summer this year.
1: Yeah, so you got an extra.

0: week.
1: Yeah.
0: Which for, I fortunately do not have to cover an NFL team every day,
1: mm-hmm.
0: but I'm around a lot of people in Buffalo who are at training camp every single day.
1: Yeah.
0: Like from July 20. They got to love that last 10 days.
1: Oh,
0: like, where the cuts have been made.
2: There's roster's no more been set.
1: Yeah. Like, what are you doing every day, though, too, right? Like, you're obviously tracking practice, and there's going to be some off days.
0: You can't watch practice anymore.
1: So you can't
0: this is the last week you can watch practice. After tonight, that's it.
1: So you're out. What the hell are you doing? You're just projecting and talking fantasy football, probably.
3: And people are listening, because all anybody wants to talk about is football.
1: Oh, it's amazing. You go down to American Markets, and you throw on, you know, talk radio down there during a football camp. They're talking, they're yelling at each other over who's going to start at left guard. You know, like, well, what happens if this, you know, nickel corner goes down, and it's like 15 minutes on that next. It's like,
0: I noticed, like, even in a market like this, where it's a big NFL market and a big Bills market, the Bills conversation in Toronto is different than the Bills conversation in Buffalo.
1: Sure.
3: Oh, yeah.
1: 100%. Yeah. Of course.
3: Yeah, it's like Leaf conversation.
0: It is.
3: Here,
0: it's like Leaf conversation.
3: We talk seventh defenseman all the time, right? Mm-hmm. And that's kind of what you're talking about, right? Like,
0: Left guard is a big story in Buffalo.
3: How is the depth chart at left guard, right? And we're not getting into that here, are we? I mean, maybe we are.
1: We might at some point. I mean, the thing is, it's strange because Buffalo, they want to be Toronto's team, and I think they're the most popular team in the region, but they're not officially our team.
0: No, no.
1: Which, again, there's a lot of people in the city that love other teams and could tell you who the left guard is on their respective team, but they may not know who the left guard is on the... Where everyone in Buffalo, for the most part, is a Bills fan. Not everybody. There'd obviously be some fans of other teams, but for the most part, it's fairly parochial. Like, you love the Bills. And so you can do that. It's the same thing up here in a lot of ways with the Leafs.
0: Very similar.
1: You know, you love the Leafs, you love the Jays, you love the Raptors. Like, I was reading on ESPN.com today, you know, because I think Goodell spoke recently about how he said definitively he believes at some point there will be an international team in the league.
0: Yeah.
1: And ESPN, I guess, asked a bunch of executives throughout the league and to kind of poll them, where do you think would be the best setup? Yeah. And London came in at number one.
0: Yep.
1: Mexico City, number two. And Toronto was number three.
0: Really?
1: Berlin was number four.
0: I'm surprised Germany wasn't ahead of Toronto.
1: Berlin was at four on this list.
0: Yeah.
1: Which, you would think that, why would that not make sense, though? Like, I hear what you're saying. They like Germany and they feel, but Germany is in Europe. Like, so is London, but like Toronto is up the road. Like, outside of the Buffalo complication, which is written in the article, that the Bills would have serious issue with that, and I think the NFL might as well.
0: And you just had $700 million of public money go into that new stadium. So I think the fact that the state and the county ponied up so much for that stadium, the NFL is going to protect the Toronto market.
1: As a
0: Bills market. Yeah.
1: Yeah.
0: I think the window for that to happen was when Ralph Wilson was nearing the end.
1: Yeah.
0: And Terry Pegula stepped in, and now he's built a stadium. And I mean, they got a 30-year lease, like so.
1: They're not going anywhere.
0: They're not going anywhere. And I
1: don't want the Bills.
0: Yeah,
1: like I wouldn't want to take the Bills.
0: No,
1: you know, like I would want, if Toronto were to ever get a team, I would want it to be established as an expansion team,
3: right?
1: And start your own history. I don't want the history of another team.
0: No, I agree with you. I think that's start doing the math on that. Like what's an NFL expansion team worth today?
1: Oh, it's got to be $5, $6, $7 billion.
0: I'd say at least.
1: Yeah.
0: Yeah. They're probably shoot for 10, right? Mm-hmm. So that's 10 billion. And you got to build a stadium, which by the time you did it is probably
1: a couple billion.
0: The Bills are 2.1.
1: So probably more than that.
3: It's three at least.
0: Let's go three.
3: Three is a cheap one.
0: Then the other thing is, in the modern standard for the NFL, for your practice facility and all that, it's like a small college campus. Like when you go to Flowery Branch, Georgia, or Owings Mills, Maryland, or these places, like it looks like a campus.
1: Mm-hmm.
0: You know, all these fields and buildings. And all. Where's that going?
1: Yeah.
0: Real estate in Southern Ontario. Like you got to be pushing $15 to $20 billion, and we haven't even done the conversion.
1: Yeah.
0: I don't know. I think it's further away than it's ever been in my lifetime.
1: Really?
0: Yeah.
1: Yeah, no, I tend to agree with you.
0: Yeah.
1: I think London makes sense, and what they would do there is they would, I think if they expanded there, they would set up four teams.
0: Yeah.
1: And they would just set up a division.
0: Sure, a division. Yeah, because then like six of your road games are in Europe.
1: Yeah, exactly.
0: Right. And your home schedule.
1: And what you would do is you would set up whatever the cross-divisional games are, you're going over for 2 weeks.
0: Yeah.
1: And you're playing two teams over there, and then you're coming home. And that's it.
0: I bet that happens. And the thing is, it would be awesome for the NFL because it's of the big four – and even, I mean, it's the one that has the least penetration outside of the United States.
1: Right? Yes.
0: Because baseball and hockey and basketball are just games that are played more widely.
1: And more international and international sports.
0: So they could all of a sudden go from the one that was sort of the trailer to we're going to be the first one to have teams in Europe and play an interlocking schedule.
1: I don't think they'll ever move a Super Bowl out of the United States.
3: I would never say never.
1: But, well, that's what I was going to ask you guys.
0: That politically, that would be hard.
1: I don't think they
0: that would
1: do
0: be
1: it.
0: Hard.
1: I think you'd get destroyed from your core base and political base. But I have read that if you're going to go over there, there also may be an understanding. Hey, you got four owners over there. You better bring a Super Bowl over. We're a part of your league. Right?
3: You'd have to.
1: Detroit got a game. They got a new stadium.
3: You'd have to do it.
1: Indianapolis got a game.
3: I mean, it's a no-brainer. Like, obviously, if you're really, like, you're going over there, you're doing it with 100% commitment.
1: But when are you playing that game local time in London?
0: What's the difference?
1: 5 hours.
3: Five hours.
1: You're not playing at 11 p.m. local in London to... You can't play a Super Bowl at noon.
3: It's a 3 o'clock start here. It's not that bad.
0: But that would be like when we were children. They used to play the Super Bowl at 3 p.m.
3: Yeah.
0: But everything now is about prime time.
1: A lot of things.
0: Everything.
1: Yeah. And the baseball teams didn't play at night when we were kids.
0: No.
1: You know.
0: No.
1: Yeah, but a lot of things have changed.
0: That would be the issue. Moving the Super Bowl out of primetime television in the United States.
3: Yeah.
0: Now you may say you could put it at 2 a.m. It's the Super Bowl. Everybody's going to watch it. I actually did watch it at 2 a.m. one time. It was in Australia.
1: Well, but that's you move, not the game.
3: Yeah, but I...
1: Where you happen to be doesn't count.
3: There's a reason, though, why this is a priority, right? Because they want to grow, and they've tapped out so much of the potential revenue in the United States that there's only new places to go. If you're going to do it, you have to do it right. And I think doing it right would probably say, hey, there's got to be if Europe is going to be a legitimate part of the NFL, we got to have a Super Bowl in Europe.
1: Well, that would be their argument.
3: Yeah.
1: It's a completely reasonable one. It just logistically that feels like a bridge too far. The Super Bowl is almost the ultimate
0: it's an ultimate American event.
1: Exactly.
0: It's an American holiday.
1: Right.
0: You're basically outsourcing an American holiday.
1: Precisely.
0: Yeah.
1: And you know what it means to the market that hosts it, you know. And I mean that would be an interesting conversation in a hypothetical world. Let's say Toronto ever got a team and spent $20 billion.
0: Yes.
1: I think it'd be more likely they put a Super Bowl in Toronto than they would in London because at least it's in the Eastern time zone.
0: Yeah.
1: You know, and it's easy for American companies to come up. And same thing with Mexico City. If Mexico City ever got a team, I wonder how people in Toronto would respond to that. Like, that seems like just the amount of people that are in Mexico City.
0: 25 million
1: people.
3: Massive.
0: Yeah.
3: It's a massive town. But I mean, like, look, we were talking about how the one place that's definitely not getting a Super Bowl is Buffalo. Right, because first of all, they don't have a dome, and second of all, they don't have enough hotels. But I mean, like, so, and what does that tell you? The idea that the hotel stock and the quality of the downtown core is a factor. Like Detroit could barely hold it, right? Like I was there, you were there,
0: we were there.
3: You couldn't like even the crappiest restaurants. You needed like you couldn't get into a crappy restaurant in Detroit because there was nowhere else to go. Like everybody, like it was maxed out,
0: and it was rainy.
3: Absolutely,
0: rainy.
3: It was miserable. It was still fun, but I mean. But I'm saying, like, you talk about an exotic, like, there's no better city than London. I mean, for hotel stock. And just if you want to take a sponsor to an incredible experience, you know, like going to London for the Super Bowl, like, that's what this league's about now, man. Like, you can't forget that stuff. Like, this is about, it's about wining and dining the biggest money in the world. And that's why they would justify it.
1: But it brings to mind the Mark Cuban quote about, you know, the greediness of the NFL. And eventually it'll get you. Like, eventually it'll catch you. And I just wonder if North America, specifically American fans, would look at that and say, what are you doing? Especially, like, let's say you've been waiting your whole, let's say you're a Bills fan. You've been waiting your whole life. And the Super, they get there. Not your whole life, because they went there four times. But they get there, and you got to go to London to watch the game. You know, like
0: you thought a Super Bowl trip was already expensive.
1: You thought try it was London. Already expensive. Try London with those that flight, those prices. You know, it would be a completely different experience.
3: Yeah.
1: And I'm not putting it past Goodell in the back of his mind to be thinking, hey, that would make a lot of sense. And to be thinking, and to sell the owners on, hey, if we're, because you're getting expansion money. Four teams are going to London, and that's $80 billion. Everyone's getting a piece of that cake, but it comes with the idea that, hey, they got to get a Super Bowl at some point. The owners may be like, all right, cool. But at what point would they say, I don't know if we can go that far just because our fan base is always going to be in North America.
3: Yeah,
1: like the Super Bowl.
3: Let's think about this. though. Like, you just said the magic words. Like, think about billions. The expansion money.
0: Yeah.
3: Like.
1: Yeah. But this doesn't have to come with a Super Bowl hosting.
3: Wow. Why wouldn't it, though?
1: They would ask for it, of course.
3: Of course they'd want it. And, yeah. and I think it would be in your best interest to legitimize the European division and to say we're committed to being on this soil over here. This is not some flight of fancy. This ain't the CFL going to the States and then coming back. Mm-hmm. All those years ago.
1: Once it's established, yeah. it's staying.
3: Like, yeah. we are here, and this is a part of who we are now. You got to make that statement, yeah. right? And look, like, the money's the thing. Like, NHL owners are rubbing their hands together because they're going to get $2 billion a franchise. Like, if Naylor's right, and it's 10 for an NFL franchise, and you're saying, yeah, let's go London, Munich,
1: Berlin,
3: whatever, whoever yeah. the fourth city is, because yeah. we need a division over here. I mean, if you're talking about $40 billion or something of that nature, like, that's $1 billion plus to each owner.
1: Oh, it's incredible.
3: Think about that.
1: Oh, it's an amazing amount of money.
3: I mean, yeah. and you don't think you might say fans will be all right for 1 year.
1: Well, and the NFL is proving that there really is not a bridge too far yet.
0: No.
1: You know, the opening night this year is a Wednesday. Like, they're playing on Wednesday. Yeah. They're playing Wednesday.
0: They've already captured Christmas. The Bills are playing on Christmas.
1: Yeah, and they're never giving that back.
0: No,
1: if Christmas on a Tuesday, they're playing.
0: They're playing.
3: Oh yeah,
1: like they are committed to that, and they're going to keep expanding their schedule for sure. And if you add four teams, eventually we all know they're getting to 18 games. They're going to play 18 games. And then they're going to play 19 and then 20. Like, it's coming. It's probably going to happen. But someone's got to... It's one thing to think about it or talk about it. It's another thing to execute it.
0: It's funny you mentioned the Toronto thing. So the NFL, every year, the Super Bowl, there's an international, a news conference about the international games and international reach and all that stuff. And it's funny how, like, Canada has dropped out of that conversation. You know, it's about games in Australia and Germany and Mexico and all of that.
1: Why do you think that is?
0: The answer that was given, I think, last time was that basically since the Dome got converted to a baseball stadium, there's not, and I don't know about BC Place and how that would work for conversion, but there's basically not an NFL-ready stadium in Canada anymore. Because the last time you were playing games, like during the Bills in Toronto series, that was pre-renovation for the Dome. So that would be a very simple answer. But I think the other part of it is just they have Canada. You know, they people go to games, people buy merchandise. We're the exclusive rights holder to the National Football League.
1: Ratings are huge.
0: We write a giant check, and it's among our most, it probably is our most important property.
1: Mm-hmm.
0: So, yeah, I think they have.
3: Yeah.
0: This is a league that wasn't in LA for 25 years and didn't feel a great obsession and need to be back there.
1: Yeah.
0: You know, like,
1: yeah. No, they understand that they've converted pretty much everyone anyway.
0: Yeah.
1: But
3: and that's why Europe is the place they got to go next, right?
0: They got to get players from Europe now.
3: Yeah.
0: There's lots of players all coming through the NCAA because they've figured out that, you know, if you've got certain genetics for how big you are and how fast you can move,
1: you can play. We'll find a way. For sure.
0: Yeah.
1: All right. Best bets coming up, powered by FanDuel. Overdrive continues. 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
4: Ben and the DVP past Don Mills. A crash now blocks the two left lanes. You can take the Bayview extension out of downtown. Heavy delays from Bayview Bloor right up to the 401. 401 heavily traveled both directions right across the city into the far east and west ends. No new problems. Westbound QEW delays towards Dixie and then west QEW slows from 4 Drive off and on all the way out towards Brandt. From the News Talk 1010 Traffic Center, I'm Jennifer Young.
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0: 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All right, Bills Steelers.
1: End of the preseason.
0: End of the preseason.
1: And Josh ain't playing. That's it. When Joe Brady never gives anything away, and I was at his availability on Tuesday morning in Buffalo, and he's like, yeah, Josh Allen will not be playing.
0: Thank you, Joe. Good to hear. I'm still laying the points. I'm on the Bills tonight.
2: Okay.
0: I'm on the Bills tonight. I'm going to lay the points tonight. Sprinkle the over in the Jays game. I just feel like the arms, I know the bats have not been phenomenal, but I just feel like the arms are going to, they've been holding on by a thread the last couple of games for both teams at different times. So I'd sprinkle the over as well in the Jays game tonight. Best Bets powered by FanDuel. First inning means as much as the ninth when you bet baseball on the FanDuel Sportsbook app. Please play responsibly. 19 plus, physically located in Ontario. But yeah, Bills Steelers tonight on TSN. Going to be a good one. Jays Royals tonight. Stadium. Looks all right, right? And we were actually looking at the line. I was surprised by this. They start their season in Houston week one, and the Bills are a slight favorite in that game.
1: Yeah.
0: That's got to be public money that Vegas is thinking there, because Houston, as you have pointed out many times, have owned the Bills.
1: Six
0: lately.
1: In a row they've lost there. And
0: six in a row in Houston.
1: Two in the last 3 years, I think. And like, bad performances. Not like where they went and played well and like lost by a walk-off. Like, they got taken apart last year. It was probably their worst game.
0: And that Texans defense might be the best in the NFL.
1: It is.
2: Yeah. Is it the best? Yeah. Is it?
1: I think so. With the two corners and the two guys on the edge, like
2: Rams are pretty damn good too.
1: Yeah.
2: Right?
1: No. Well, we'll
0: although Aaron Donald still hasn't made an announcement yet.
2: What's that? What's going on there? You think?
1: He's just. I mean, he probably wasn't going to make an announcement until training camp was done, and we'll find out in the next week. But okay. I mean, he's working out, and certainly people seem to think it's happening.
0: They got to be getting to a point though where they're quietly saying, dude, are you playing or not? Because we got to cut somebody if you're not playing.
1: Yeah.
0: Like, if you are playing,
1: your roster,
0: someone's got to go.
1: Yeah.
0: You know, it's kind of a put up or shut up time now, I would think, for Aaron Donald.
1: Unless he's told them on the QT he's coming.
0: Possibly.
1: Yeah.
0: Yeah. Yeah. But in the NFL world, that generally doesn't. At some point, Schefter gets that.
1: Oh.
0: You know?
2: I was going to say, if you said that, Schefter would probably know it.
0: Someone would sniff that out, you would think. But it is possible for sure. But yeah, the Bills are a slight, like, 1.5 point favorite in Houston week one. And some of that might be C.J. Stroud. The last time we saw him play was so horrendous.
1: Yeah, bad season last year.
0: It was really, really ugly.
1: Yeah, hard.
0: But he did not have a good offensive line. Oh. And they had a lot of injury problems. Nico Collins was banged up a lot.
1: Yeah.
0: I expect him to bounce back to an extent this year. I think he'll be much better.
2: Like, that's one of the best opportunities in all of pro sports, because he doesn't have to be great to be a champion.
1: No.
2: Like, that team could win it for him on the defensive side of the ball. If he's just like, if he's middle of the road, right? Yeah. Just don't hurt us.
0: Exactly.
2: Like, if he's that, they're probably going to be a Super Bowl contender, if not a Super Bowl winner.
1: I'm trying to think what the angst level is going to be like in Orchard Park if they lose that first one to Houston. When they come home, because the way the schedule works, they're home 4 days later against the Detroit Lions.
2: That's a tough schedule, man.
0: Yeah.
1: There's absolutely a scenario they could be 0-2 after 5 days.
2: Jeez.
1: Of Joe Brady's.
0: 5 days in.
1: Yeah, five days in.
0: The other side of that is they're 2-0 against two really good teams, and they're feeling great.
1: Yeah.
0: Then you're like, uh-oh, they got the right guy, stadium pops. We got some time off now.
1: That 10 days off after that?
0: Yeah. It's a fork in the road for the Bills. For sure, it's a big opportunity.
1: Learn a lot.
0: All right, guys. Good seeing you too. Thanks for doing
1: this,
0: as always.
1: So much
0: good seeing you. Dave Naylor, Dave Feschuk of the Toronto Star. Thanks to everyone behind the scenes for helping out. We appreciate it, everyone, for tuning in today. TV, radio, podcast, web up on YouTube, live streaming soon up on Crave. We're out of here. 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
4: 427 northbound, closed at the 401, crash cleanup and rollover at Dixon. Left lane is still blocked southbound side at Dixon, and the West Eglinton ramp to the north, 427, is still closed. This fuel spill cleanup is going on for hours, continuing. 401 westbound to Westney, two right lanes, Westney ramps to the West 401 also closed. West 401 express to the Allen collision right lane, and two problems eastbound. Collector ramp to Dixie, stall center lane. East express to Liverpool, stall left lane. New problem for 400 southbound ramp to Rutherford, stall center lane. Get 20 times the points Friday and Saturday at Shoppers Drug Mart. 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